0: Senator Lindsey Graham. President Trump gave remarks.
1: He was the first person to make you laugh and one of the last people that you've really ever wanted to fight. These were the traits that made him into one of the great figures in Senate history. Few like him.
0: Earlier today, a morning service under the Capitol Dome. In Washington to pay respects today, Israeli Prime Minister Benjamin Netanyahu. He met with President Trump earlier.
2: The two have had a bit of a tense relationship in recent weeks as it relates to the war with Iran and, of course, Israel's recent strikes in Lebanon, which have complicated the situation as the U.S. has tried to reach a deal with Iran.
0: ABC's Karen Travers. The National Weather Service says the tornado that blew through portions of Wisconsin has been upgraded to an EF3. Winnebago County Executive Gordon Heitz.
3: The depth of the tornado and its impact is incredible, devastating, and we're really still in the assessment phase of things. At the same time, we know that people are going without, power, uncertainty about childcare, housing.
0: Late today, a judge in Georgia sentencing convicted 16-year-old high school shooter Colt Gray to life in prison without parole for killing two students and two teachers. And we've just learned that all American Airlines flights that are not in the air are being held for a nationwide ground stop because of an IT outage. 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
5: Governor Andy Beshear has called on Kentucky U.S. Senator Mitch McConnell to provide more details about his current health or resign. The governor's ultimatum coming in two letters, one sent to McConnell and the other to Senate Majority Leader John Thune. The 84-year-old senator has not been seen in public since the fall at his home on June 14th. McConnell's office has released statements and two photos of the senator saying that he remains in a rehab facility undergoing physical therapy. But Beshear says that's not enough and wants more evidence that shows McConnell can still carry out his duties in the Senate. The governor and Kentucky Transportation Cabinet officials earlier today announced that a stretch of Interstate 65 in downtown Louisville will reopen 3 days ahead of schedule. This is three bridges were being constructed after that 5-mile stretch was shut down on June 1st. Two lanes are set to open in both directions at midnight tonight with a 40-mile-per-hour speed limit. I'm Sean Gallagher.
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10: Much better winds blowing across the area. A strong cold front continues to plow through the region. Those overnight lows into the low and mid-60s. Forecast on your Wednesday looks good, feels good. Low 80s with a partly sunny sky. Much lower humidity. Going to be really nice. Now, you'll notice a little smoke in the sky that is out there. It'll be a milky or hazy sun that shows up, and that is smoke from wildfires that are burning up in the Pacific Northwest. We'll keep a little bit of that into the day on Thursday. Upper 50s to start the day on Thursday. Again, low 80s into the afternoon. Looking wet, though, as we go into the weekend with rounds of showers and some thunderstorms. From the WKYT First Alert Weather Center, I'm meteorologist Chris Bailey.
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1: Oh, you can't at this moment.
0: Nope. Did you hear that the Iranians have put out a list, a hit list of Barron and Melania Trump, and they have listed publicly all of the stores and everything where they shop, and they're encouraging somebody to shoot them and kill them. Can I ask you, with an exception of requesting you to shoot them, what's the difference between the Iranian list and this list? Because we've already demonstrated over and over again, these people cheer when you kill a rich person or a CEO. You're a hero for killing a CEO. So, honestly, what is the difference between the kill list from the Iraqis and the doxing list from Mamdani? Other than he didn't outright say it. Do you feel that's a safe move? Is there anybody who is a Democrat that go, no, that's nothing like that. There's no evidence of anyone cheering for the death of a CEO. There's nobody on our side that would kill somebody because they're rich. That's not possible. If that is you, you're delusional. And seek medical attention because you're delusional. All right, back in just a second. Our sponsor is American Financing. Sometimes there really are people out there who will make it their business to help you. Not because they have to, but because they care. That's part of their job. That's what they're hired to do. They're not trying to sell you something. Their entire job is to help you make a decision. 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Maybe the interest rates have moved. 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
17: In 2005, investigators in Palm Beach, Florida began uncovering a dark secret.
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17: 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That man was Jeffrey Epstein, and he had set up a system designed to bring him underage girls. Local police and the federal government would investigate and, by their count, find dozens of victims. Epstein would become one of the world's most infamous predators, a man who could have faced decades in prison but served just 13 months in his own wing of a county jail.
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21: New York, Palm Beach, New Mexico, Paris, Virgin Islands, and each one of those residences is an alleged crime scene.
17: 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Truth and Lies, Jeffrey Epstein.
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0: You know, I am constantly racking my brain on how to talk to my kids even about socialism without their eyes glazing over. I want to suggest to you that you try this week the Socratic method. And that is a way of teaching just by asking questions, thoughtful questions, rather than giving any answers. Just help your kids think critically. I want to know, does it work? You tell me. I want you to try these, and I'm going to ask you to call into the show if you're willing to try these. I've got them posted at glennbeck.com. Try these questions. You know, when you say socialism, do you mean the government pays for things or the government owns things? Because they're two different countries. You know, when you mean Denmark, that's a market economy with strong property rights and a very large welfare system. So are you talking about a welfare system? Or are you talking about changing everything? You know, if it means that the government pays for things, then we've been socialists since 1790. So which do you mean? When you say the system is rigged, rigged exactly by whom? And whom are you giving the right to stop that rigging? And how do you know that they're not rigged? How much does a loaf of bread cost? Who is the one that sets the price of bread? Because it's not just the guy in the grocery store. Who is that? Name one country where the state took ownership of means of production and the poor got richer. I'm not being cute. I really want to know. Can you name one place in history where it has happened and has been a huge success? There's a whole bunch of these things. And I want you to ask your kids these questions and see. It's a great way to judge how they're thinking, where they are in their mentality, and how angry do they get at honest questions. Just ask questions. Don't try to sell them anything. Just ask questions. If you're just asking questions and they get really hostile, they are very confused, they don't have any answers, and they're afraid that they don't have any answers. So have compassion with that. And then we'll have you call in Thursday or Friday to tell us how has it gone. Check these all out at glennbeck.com. I got a story up there about, you know, Socrates and so the Socratic method on socialism. Do that this week and report back. 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
7: ABC News. I'm I'm Dave Packer. Jay Clayton confirmed to be National Intelligence Director weeks after President Trump sought to delay his nomination. The vote along party lines. Republican Senator Tom Cotton, Intelligence Committee Chair.
8: Given his past professional experience, Mr. Clayton is well qualified to serve as the Director of National Intelligence. As the United States Attorney for the Southern District of New York, Mr. Clayton went after some of the worst national security threats.
7: Democratic Senator Ron Wyden voted against the confirmation.
9: It has been clear for months that under this administration, the main qualification to be DNI is the willingness to use the position to spread conspiracy theories about elections and to help Donald Trump make it harder for Americans to vote.
7: It's being called an attempted surprise attack. Iranian forces firing ballistic missiles today at U.S. forces in the Middle East, says CENTCOM, which also says those missiles were successfully intercepted. President Trump speaking today at the Washington National Cathedral for the funeral of former Senator Lindsey Graham.
10: He was a man who gave America the full measure of his good and mighty heart until that heart itself just gave out.
7: Graham died nearly 2 weeks ago, age 71. Japan's public broadcaster NHK is now reporting that at least two people have been confirmed dead in the partial collapse at a shopping mall following today's powerful earthquake. ABC's James Longman.
11: Fires have been reported, thousands are without power, and there are also concerns about landslides. There's a particular focus on a mall where the floor collapsed, and aerials from the scene show the roof has caved in too. Local media say at least 50 people are in the hospital with injuries. The Prime Minister has said people's lives are the top priority, and they've set up a task force to deploy for rescue operations if needed.
7: American Airlines says planes are again departing after a forced ground stop earlier today due to an IT outage. 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
13: Governor Andy Beshear with an ultimatum for Kentucky U.S. Senator Mitch McConnell. He can provide the public with further information about his health and that he can still serve in the Senate or resign.
14: All I'm trying to do is ask the bare minimum. And it raises the concern that he might not be able to meet the bare minimum. And if that's true, then yes, Kentucky would need a resignation and would ultimately need a replacement.
13: Beshear sending two letters, one to the 84-year-old senator, the other to Senate Majority Leader John Thune. McConnell has only provided two statements and two photos since being hospitalized June 14th after a fall at his Washington, D.C. home and continues to undergo physical therapy, not cleared yet to return to the Senate. A five-mile stretch of Interstate 65 in downtown Louisville will reopen 3 days early after closing in June while three bridges were under construction. Two lanes in each direction will open at midnight tonight. I'm Sean Gallagher.
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18: Much better winds blowing across the area. A strong cold front continues to plow through the region. Those overnight lows into the low and mid-60s. Forecast on your Wednesday. Looks good, feels good. Low 80s with a partly sunny sky. Much lower humidity. Going to be really nice. Now, you'll notice a little smoke in the sky that is out there. It'll be a milky or hazy sun that shows up, and that is smoke from wildfires that are burning up in the Pacific Northwest. We'll keep a little bit of that into the day on Thursday. Upper 50s to start the day on Thursday. Again, low 80s into the afternoon. Looking wet, though, as we go into the weekend with rounds of showers and some thunderstorms. From the WKYT First Alert Weather Center, I'm meteorologist Chris Bailey.
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2: From ABC News, I'm Dave Packard. With Ukrainian President Vladimir Zelensky overlooking the floor, the Senate tonight overwhelmingly advancing a Russian and Iran sanctions bill named in honor of Senator Lindsey Graham. Earlier, Zelensky said the sanctions bill is particularly important.
3: First of all, we're very thankful to the senators, and we're very thankful for this discussion. The discussion was with details how to help Ukraine, and we are thankful that this bill.
2: Zelensky met with President Trump today, as did Israeli Prime Minister Benjamin Netanyahu.
4: The two have had a bit of a tense relationship in recent weeks as it relates to the war with Iran and, of course, Israel's recent strikes in Lebanon, which have complicated the situation as the U.S. has tried to reach a deal with Iran.
2: ABC's Karen Travers. Both Netanyahu and Graham were in Washington to attend services for the late Senator Lindsey Graham. Graham died nearly 2 weeks ago at age 71. Jay Clayton, the U.S. Attorney for the Southern District of New York and a former Securities and Exchange Commission chairman, confirmed tonight to be National Intelligence Director. The Senate vote along party lines. A trail of devastation in Menasha, Wisconsin, after Monday's powerful tornado. Police Chief Matthew Albright says he knows people want to get home as soon as possible to assess the damage, but
5: for the next several days, there will continue to be a curfew from 10 p.m. until 5 a.m. This curfew will be established for the city of Menasha.
2: With the expiration of temporary protected status, the Trump administration could potentially deport 350,000 Haitians who've been living and working in the U.S. legally. Pastor Carl Ruby of Central Christian Church in Springfield, Ohio.
6: We are asking everyone to apply for asylum because if a person has an asylum pending case, it at least slows down the process.
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8: Former Kentucky Governor Matt Bevin failed to appear for a mandatory court hearing in Louisville on Tuesday regarding an ongoing child support dispute. Judge Angela Johnson rejected a request to allow Bevin to testify via Zoom, noting the former governor violated court orders by failing to attend in person or produce required financial documents. Again, the hearing involves financial support sought by Bevin's adopted son following allegations of abuse at overseas facilities. In municipal news, Louisville Metro planning officials are recommending strict new regulations to govern future data centers in Jefferson County. The proposed rules would ban hyperscale data centers larger than 500,000 square feet and restrict new facilities to industrial zones. City leaders are holding public workshops through August to gather resident feedback on noise and energy impacts. I'm Travis Laird.
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0: Much better winds blowing across the area. A strong cold front continues to plow through the region. Those overnight lows into the low and mid-60s. Forecast on your Wednesday looks good, feels good. Low 80s with a partly sunny sky. Much lower humidity. Going to be really nice. Now, you'll notice a little smoke in the sky that is out there. It'll be a milky or hazy sun that shows up, and that is smoke from wildfires that are burning up in the Pacific Northwest. We'll keep a little bit of that into the day on Thursday. Upper 50s to start the day on Thursday. Again, low 80s into the afternoon. Looking wet, though, as we go into the weekend with rounds of showers and some thunderstorms. From the WKYT First Alert Weather Center, I'm meteorologist Chris Bailey.
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1: Glenn Beck is on.
2: You know what? I have to talk to Ricky, our executive producer. She's in charge of making sure that everything that gets on the air is accurate. And so I got into the break and she said, Glenn, that was Cornyn, not Thune, that said that. Cornyn said something equally as stupid someplace else yesterday. And you screwed it up. It's Cornyn. And I just have to ask, what is the difference? Just saying. But Thune is the poster boy of our Nobel Prize awarded for sacklessness. I'm having one made. I'm going to have challenge coins made with his face on it. The Nobel Prize. It's going to look exactly like the Nobel Prize, and I'm going to give it to him. I think we should have a ceremony where we award him the award for sacklessness, the Nobel Prize. The Nobel Prize. It's coming soon. I'm so disgusted by him and what he said. The lies that they are spreading right now is just remarkable. The cowardice and the laziness. They're not willing to do any of the work. I'd have no problem with you. If you were doing all the work, you were doing everything you can and you failed. It's not a problem. Failure's not a problem. The lack of trying is the problem. Now I sound like I'm preaching to my kids. Except a little more vehemently with the ballless wonder. Coming up, I want to talk to you a little bit about, the Islamist attack on the Berlin Pride Festival. You're not going to believe. Well, yes, you will. You've been here. Yeah, we've seen this movie before. You won't believe what the left is saying about this. And I want to just have a little talk with the left on this. Because you're headed for trouble. Headed for trouble. 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Okay. I was going to say it again. Yeah, they just said it again because Glenn Beck is on, which is a weird coincidence because I'm Glenn Beck and I'm on. All right. So an LGBTQ activist is not blaming the Muslim man with known Islamist associations who drove his car into Berlin's Pride Festival on Saturday and then started attacking bystanders with a machete. Because that's just racist to do that. I'm quoting her. I'm getting really, really sick and tired of this. I'm getting really tired of having to repeat to myself over and over again. Yes, the suspect is an Islamic extremist. So that's their suspect right now. That's what I read. I'm not going to say anything about the rest of the Muslim population because of the actions of this one person. But what I can say is the people who were celebrating about all of this, they were white young men with crosses on their profiles. And we've all seen it. Wait, what? Were they the ones that drove the car into you? And if they celebrated, then they're just as bad as the guy who drove the car. But why are you willing to lump all white men into one category, but you will only look at the action of one Islamist and say, that doesn't speak for all Islamists? It pretty much does. Pretty much does. It doesn't mean all Muslims. It does mean every Islamist, okay? Then you have here in America, Congresswoman running for Washington's ninth district. And she was asked a really simple question by a stranger. Here's the question. So you say you support LGBTQ rights. So why isn't that anywhere on your campaign website? So Melissa Chaudhry, she at least answered honestly. Because a lot of Muslims don't feel that way, unfortunately. Now, what follows tells you more than the answer did. The Washington Stonewall Democrats didn't accuse her of lying. They accused her of causing chaos between two oppressed demographics. The offense wasn't the concealment. The offense was the disclosure. Because Muslims are oppressed and LGBTQ. So when asked, why aren't you saying this to Muslims? Well, because Muslims don't feel this way. Okay, but you're making an alliance between the two, and apparently they hate us. How dare you bring this up? Okay. Her campaign then quietly added LGBTQ language to the website, and she posted a video suggesting the criticism was really bigotry against her hijab. Is that really? In the same On the Record interview, she asked the reporter not to print that she planned to switch to the Green Party after she won. Okay, so wait. So she's having a conversation about what she hid last time, and she's telling the reporter this time, by the way, I'm going to switch to the Green Party as soon as I win, but don't print that. This woman is full of lies. Okay, you sit on the throne of lies. A Muslim voter who believes marriage is between one man and one woman is not a threat to anyone. That's a religious conviction shared by tens of millions of Christians and Jews in this country. Holding it doesn't make a person dangerous. The problem is not the voter. The problem is the candidate who carries one set of beliefs into the mosque and a different set into the fundraiser and then calls you the hater if you point at the seam and go, wait, what are you stitching together here? I mean, the receipt is signed by the man who wrote the strategy. Back in 2008, Saddleback Church, Rick Warren asked Barack Obama about marriage. Obama said, I believe marriage is the union between a man and a woman, and it's sacred, and that, you know, God's in the mix. Okay, after 4 years of public evolving, which is not true, we know now he didn't evolve. 2015, David Axelrod publishes a memoir and gives it away. Obama supported same-sex marriage the entire time. Axelrod is the one who told him to hide it because opposition ran so strong in the black church and the votes were needed. So the evolving was just choreography. That's not the opponent's charge. That's the chief strategist in his own book describing the operation, you know, with something, you know, close to pride. Notice what it cost the people who were told to be patient. On the very night that Obama carried California in 2008, California passed Proposition 8. The community that had been asked to wait, waited, and lost. Here's why 2026 is not 2008. In July, Atlantis Events, they chartered a Virginia Scarlet Lady for Athens to Venice run. Roughly 2,000 passengers, 1,100 of them were Americans. Turkey blocked the ship from Istanbul and some other port because their conduct, this is the people on the ship, gays, their conduct was incompatible with their society and their moral values. And there was no possibility of the visit. So the ship had to be rerouted to Alexandria. Egypt then said, you're not dumping these gay people off at our gates. No, it's incompatible with what we believe. The passengers found notes under their cabin doors at sea while the crew hunted for a country that would take them. By the way, Turkey is a NATO ally. Egypt takes American aid. These are the moderate countries, okay? In roughly a dozen jurisdictions from Iran to Afghanistan to northern Nigeria, the penalty on the books for homosexuality or anything LGBTQ is death. Okay. All right. We should probably talk about that, right? 2,000 Americans learned in 1 week that their passport doesn't travel as far as they thought. But this is the country that hates them. So when a party is assembling a coalition by telling one wing something it does not tell the other, that's not clever. That has a history, and the history is very specific. Prussia, 1931. Last real bulwark of German democracy, governed by social democrats. The Stahlheim, a national veterans organization, launched a petition to dissolve the Prussian parliament early. The Nazis backed it, and the German Communist Party had spent weeks denouncing the whole thing as a fascist maneuver. It reversed itself on instructions from Moscow and decided to campaign for it, rebranding it the Roter Volkenstein von Schneckenwalde. The Red Referendum, okay? It wasn't. Communist organizers and Nazi organizers worked the same streets for the same result. It failed on a technicality of turnout. 93% of those who voted said yes, but only 39% showed up, and the threshold was 50, so it didn't pass. But the party told its members that the alliance was tactical, temporary, something that they would control. 19 months later, March 22nd, 1933, the first prisoner transports arrived in Dachau. You know who the first inmates were? Communist and social democrats. Ernest Thälmann, the man who led that party and ran for president of Germany, was arrested after the Reichstag fire, held for 11 years, and then shot by the SS in Buchenwald. Now, I'm not comparing anything that's going on today with the Nazis, okay? That's not what this monologue is about. The lesson is not about the partner. The lesson is about the leadership. Rank-and-file communists didn't choose that alliance. Their leaders chose it for them, sold it as strategy, and they were confident they could manage the people they had climbed into bed with, but they couldn't. The junior partner in a coalition built on concealment never gets to renegotiate later. When the two wings finally collide, the party sides with the larger number of votes or the ones that are more committed to your death. Every time. That's arithmetic. It's not malice. Arithmetic. And arithmetic has no loyalty to you. Which brings us to the word bigot, homophobe, and Islamophobe. Those words are supposed to work like a smoke alarm. And only a smoke alarm, it's only useful if it stays quiet when nothing is burning. If it's constantly going off and you're like, oh, that damn smoke alarm. When it goes off for real, nobody pays attention to it because it's a damn smoke alarm going off again. You aim it at a man noticing that a candidate keeps two sets of books and you haven't protected anybody. You've taught an entire country here in America to take the batteries out. So ask the question, not on a website, not in a mailer, not in a room selected for the answer. Ask every candidate the same question in the same room with everybody in it. And put the answer where all of the votes can read it. If the conviction survives that, then it's a conviction. But if it only works in the room where it's popular, it was never a belief. It was a coupon. And coupons expire on a date the issuer picks. You have to understand what your vote is actually buying. When you elect somebody who will not tell you plainly what they believe, you're not electing his platform. You're electing his judgment about when lying is worth it. And you do that, you're going to be on the wrong side of that judgment eventually. Everybody is. Throughout history, everybody is. I beg my friends who have a different lifestyle than I do, but still have a brain intact in their head, I beg you, wake up. You're going to be eaten. And it's not going to be a pleasant moment. And it'll be up to people like me to hide you. Because that's the way it always happens. These are not our better angels. These are people. Look at what Mamdani is doing. He is releasing he's doxing all of the rich people. And that's people in his own party. He's giving out their home address. This is from the same group of people that celebrate the fact that they just killed a rich CEO in New York. That's not an innocent little thing. That's a hit list. Don't believe me? Just wait. You wait. You'll see. Don't wait too long or you'll be on that hit list because it happens the same way every single time. At some point, you have to wake up. All right, let me tell you about the Byrna Launcher. I believe the right to protect myself, my family, and my home, it is my natural God-given right, and it's enshrined in the Constitution. It is also my responsibility to my family. I've spent years thinking about what it might mean, the worst possible moment when you have seconds to make a decision, and that decision can change your life forever. You walk into my house, you threaten my children, I'm going to kill you dead. I will shoot you in the center of your head, and if I don't do it, my wife is even a better shot. I'm a damn good shot. You're dead. However, we're out someplace. My wife is at, you know, the gas station, and it's at night, and somebody's approaching, and she doesn't feel comfortable. 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

0: Okay. At glenbeck.com, I told you yesterday that I was going to post some questions I gave you yesterday on the program about socialism. You know, you want to be able to talk to your kids about socialism. It is so vital that we do that right now. But you don't want to get into an argument. You don't want to be in a position where you're trying to convince. So you have to use the Socratic method. Socrates, just remember, Socrates eventually was killed for asking questions. So, you know, you're going to make them mad, but that's not the point. And you should point out, hey, I want to just have a conversation with you. I'm just going to ask you some questions. And they're all fair questions. And you can ask me anything in return. But I want you to ask a few questions. And then you can ask me your questions. And I want this to be an honest exchange. I'm trying to learn what you think. And if they get mad, you should say in advance. And if these really make you mad, there's no reason for this, because I'm not trying to change your mind or anything else. I want to understand how you think. And if you get mad, that tells us both something. Okay? Because why? Why are you getting mad? So I put together about, I don't know, 8 or 9 questions about socialism, and I want you to ask your kids, would you rather be poor today or rich in 1900? One of you, by the way, has antibiotics and the other doesn't. If you and I walk away after we make a trade, we both walk away happy, who got hurt? Somebody has to decide what your work is worth. Do you want that to be you and the person paying you, or a third man who's never met either of you? Ask them about socialism. What does it mean? Does that mean the government pays for everything or the government owns things? Because those are different. Find out what they're thinking. And what I want to do is I want you to ask, and then probably on Thursday's show, write this down, Ricky, Thursday's show, I want to have people call in that have done this with their kids and tell me what you learned. What did you learn about your kids? I am using you as a guinea pig. Yes, I admit that. But I want to see what your kids, what you learn about your kids. So that'll be on Thursday. All of it is posted at glenbeck.com. Also, the Eighth Amendment, which, Jason, the Eighth Amendment is?
1: Cruel and unusual punishment.
0: Yes, good. No cruel and unusual punishment. See, it works. This is working. No cruel and unusual punishment is the Eighth. Try coming up with a snappy number about that. Well, I did it. We produced it. And in fact, they just finished it last night late. And it's really good. And you can get the song and the study guide for your kids. And it uses the Socratic method. It's just trying to ask questions to get you to think deeply, get your kids to think deeply about the Bill of Rights. We can't defend something we don't know what it is. So I know I didn't, you know, the Eighth Amendment, you could have asked me that 6 months ago before I started this. I mean, Eighth Amendment, I think I know, but is it, you know, that I get a jury trial? No, that's the Seventh. It's the one where the people retain the rights? No. Cruel, unusual punishment. I don't even know if I would have come up with that 8 months ago. Because you just never think of it. But that's a really important one. Really important. It might become even more important later in our country's history. Know it. You can get the song. You can get the study guide, everything. If you're a Torch member, go to glenbeck.com/torch. 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All right, back with the final half hour of the program next.
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20: Really? Hey there, I'm Jason Alexander, and this is my dear friend, Peter Tilden.
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21: 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How about that?
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0: So I read a story a couple of days ago about a reporter that was at a board game this last spring. And she mentioned to her friends that she'd be moving into a new apartment in the fall. This is such a fascinating story. Now, I want you to imagine for yourself, you are playing a board game with friends. God help you if it's Monopoly, because it'll never end. And somebody, like she was, is wearing a bracelet. But it's a bracelet that listens, okay? So she was playing this board game, and she said, I'm moving into a new apartment, blah, blah, blah. The next time she opens her app, it reminds her to book movers for October. Okay, useful. Then it told her something else. It had concluded that the move was triggering anxiety about her stability and her sense of home. And it suggested that she photograph one beloved corner of her current place to take with her and to watch her anxiety levels. Well, she wasn't anxious about the move. She hadn't said that to her friends. She hadn't said that to her husband because it wasn't true. The device didn't record a fact. It manufactured one and then kept it as record. Now, that reporter was from CNN who spent several months living inside the future of the industry that is building all of these devices for us. Three devices: Meta's Ray-Ban glasses with the camera and the microphones built in, Amazon's Be Pioneer wristband, and Plaid's NotePin S. It's a recorder that you clip to your shirt. You can keep it for your office, work trips, vacation, dinner with friends, and it records everything that you say and then transcribes it and keeps it for record. So you're in Lisbon. She was standing in front of the monastery. She didn't reach for her phone. She just looked up at the monastery and she took a picture. She read the building and it answered. That's wonderful, I guess. You know, every real bargain starts with something genuinely wonderful. And it's great. You can look at something and you can blink your eyes and it will take a picture. Well, however it works, okay? But the question is, what are you trading for that? Here's what you're trading. You're trading consent, and not just yours. A woman who runs the Internet Ethics Program at Santa Clara University, she said in this article that I was reading that these devices are harder to spot than a phone. So the whole notion of consent is disintegrating, okay? Your phone announces itself. You hold it up, and everybody in the room knows, oh, that person is taking a picture. I can't tell you how many people will say, my family will be out dinner or something, and they're like, Dad, turn the other way for a second. Why? Somebody's holding up their phone. And you just know. You know somebody's taking a picture when that happens. Glasses and a shirt clip announce nothing. Nothing. Meta says that it has a capture light and it blinks and it has no off switch. Fine. But a light on your wrist or your collar does no good because nobody's looking at your wrist or your collar when they're talking to you. They're looking at your face, which in the case of the glasses is where the camera is. Now, let me give you a quick history because this is inevitable that it's going to happen, but you can slow it down because this has happened kind of before. 1888. When your picture was taken in 1888, what did you have to do? Hold still. Don't move. 30 seconds. Okay. Sometimes it was a minute, which meant to get a picture of you, it required your cooperation, which means nobody had to ever write this down. It took your permission because they couldn't take a quick snap if you walking by or something. Then George Eastman invents this little box. Okay. It's a little box camera. You press the button. Eastman Kodak said, we'll do the rest. When that happened, it was not publicly accepted. I didn't know this. I thought everybody would go, oh, the camera, it's great. Not accepted. One of the reasons is 2 years before you could buy the Kodak camera, you could buy one that was built to wear under your vest. This is crazy. The lens came out through a buttonhole, and they shaped the lens to look like a button. 15,000, of course, it was the Germans who came up with this. 15,000 of these sold, not to a government, but to anybody with the money. And they had a name for the category, and it was more honest than anything printed on any box today. They were detective cameras, the world's first hidden cameras, before the box camera from Kodak. That's where we went with these? Yeah. The camera that invented privacy, because the country came apart, was the box camera. Okay? When the Kodak came out, it didn't stop. They banned it on the box camera. It was banned at all beaches. They banned it at the Washington Monument. The papers had a name for people carrying cameras. They were called Kodak fiends. Imagine that? In Britain, young men formed an association for the sole purpose of thrashing the cads with cameras. That's a quote. They hung around the photography stores or they went to the beaches where there were people that were at the shore photographing women coming out of the water. 2 years, 2 years, this went on. That's all it took. In 1890, two Boston lawyers, one of them was Louis Brandeis, who would end up on the Supreme Court of the United States, published an article called The Right to Privacy. If you've ever heard anybody say, I've got a right to privacy. No, you don't. No, you don't. There is no right of privacy. There's nowhere in the Constitution do you have a right for privacy.

store it. So now she's anxiety ridden. She's done all these things and she didn't even recognize her anxiety. Wait a minute. I didn't say that. I didn't feel that. But it's part of your record. You're now trading your off the record self. Every marriage, every friendship, every business that works, works partly on things said badly, said in anger, said it half formed and then withdrawn. You take that away and people don't become more honest. What do they become? They're not more honest. You stop doing that. You take away that right to be wrong. What happens? They become more careful. In a room where everything is recorded and then held by a private company, that's a room where nobody's saying anything out loud. Nobody's thinking out loud. Nobody's risking anything. You're trading a defense. A recording is evidence, and the evidence can get subpoenaed, and it may be false evidence. I didn't say that. I never felt anxious. Every conversation you will ever have will be indexed and searchable, every conversation. And it will be sitting on a server owned by a company with lawyers who work for the company. You're trading your kids and your neighbors who signed nothing. We're there now. Did you see what Sam Altman said yesterday? He believes we are now at the singularity. That's when everything changes. That's when everything, you're pulled into this vortex you cannot reverse, and it's going to compound faster and faster and faster and faster. And Sam Altman just said, we're there. Elon Musk said we were there about 6 months ago. If we're there today or tomorrow or in 6 months or last 6 months, it's here, gang. And it's going to get harder from here. Zuckerberg told investors that a person without AI glasses may be at a significant cognitive disadvantage against the people they work with and compete against. Why? Why? You're at a disadvantage. This is what Ray Kurzweil said about taking a chip. I said, I don't want a chip, Ray. He said, Glenn, everybody will have a chip. I don't want the chip. But Glenn, you can take the chip and you'll be able to speak any language. You'll be able to access who you're talking to, who's on the street. You'll know because you will be one with the internet. And I said, I want to be just me. I don't want that. For me to be one with the internet, it also requires that I not only can get uploads, but it will take downloads as well. No, he said, Glenn, everyone will want it. You will be, excuse the language, it'll be as if you're retarded. You won't be able to function because everyone will have it. This is the product pitch from Zuckerberg. That's the threat delivered as a forecast. Wear it or fall behind. Right now, declining is a preference. A little awkward, easily accommodated, but a preference. 2 years from now, when your team's meeting has notes, action items, performance reviews, and they're all running off transcripts, declining won't be a preference anymore. It's a problem. It's you being difficult. Nobody will forbid you. They'll just build the office around the assumption and let the cost fall on the holdout, you. Also, OpenAI's president, Sam Altman, said also this week, the keyboard and the mouse are out. Clicking and typing was a phase. It was never what we wanted it to be. Read that as an engineer would. Clicking and typing is where you interface, where you decide what the machine gets. Clicking and typing. If that's gone, if you type it, then it's there. If you don't type it, the machine doesn't have it. But that's not where we're going, is it? What replaces it is a machine that takes everything and sorts it out afterwards. That's not an upgrade in convenience. That is a removal of the gate. That's not good. Not good. You know, in 1890, that law that showed up late and won only partly, the tort that Warren and Brandeis proposed, took decades to spread state by state. And by the time it arrived, the camera had already changed us. Okay. They said we had a right to privacy. We don't have a right to privacy. The camera had already changed this. Etiquette bent around the device, as it always does. But something else happened first, and then it happened faster than any court. Beach owners posted signs. Resorts said no. Newspapers named the behavior and

0: it. Ordinary people decided out loud in public, you know, there are places you don't bring a camera into. And they decided it years before a judge agreed with them. That's the piece we keep forgetting that is available to us. You don't have to wait for Congress. You are allowed to say at your own table, not in my house, you're allowed to say to a man, take the glasses off, put the phone down, stop recording. You're allowed to say, you're allowed to be the person who says, take that away. You're going to say that and it's going to be awkward. But the awkwardness is the whole mechanism. That's the only thing that has ever set a norm before the law caught up. The device is not the danger. The device is a button. The danger is a country full of people who will trade the right to be let alone for the ability to look at a monastery without reaching into their pocket. That's the trade. Make sure you know you're making a trade. More in a minute. All right, let me tell you about the International Fellowship of Christians and Jews. Every time the Jewish people go through a crisis, a war, a terror attack, a wave of global condemnation, you can feel the world shift just a little further away from them. And the people who suffer most are not the politicians. They're not the generals. It's the ordinary men and women who are trying to survive another hard season. It's your neighbors. All of a sudden, you hate Benjamin Netanyahu, and so you hate all Jews? What? This is how it happens, and this is how you have Holocaust survivors, you know, that are living this nightmare again. They're seeing it happen again, and this is where the International Fellowship of Christians and Jews does the most beautiful work. They step in when the world steps back. 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
26: 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Those men, trusted educators, football coaches, and twins, are now facing more than 50 charges related to alleged child sex abuse. 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

0: Welcome to the Glenn Beck program. You know, we're just talking about technology, and we're getting to this place where, you know, this technology is everywhere. And I don't trust the companies that have the data. I also don't trust the government to have the data. I don't trust anybody. And it's all on their servers, and it's all going to be used and kept. If you could take the data and wash it clean and you had a guarantee, but I don't even trust that. You had a guarantee that thing would never. For instance, the Oura rings that everybody's wearing. Those are great. Those are great to tell you all kinds of stuff. But how long before that is, if you have an Oura ring, you'll get a better price on your insurance company, with your insurance company, because it'll spot things. And then it'll show that you're exercising. So then you go to the doctor and the doctor says you need to really exercise. How long before that is put on your medical record? The insurance company knows that you've been told to exercise and your Oura ring is reporting that you're not exercising. And so your insurance rate goes up. I mean, this changes everything.
1: Yeah, and it goes even further. Like right now, my wife just tried to sign us up for, because she wanted to get, second day air on prescriptions and stuff. And she goes, oh, they do this through Amazon. And you had to link your medical insurance and get your prescriptions through them. I was like, well, wait a minute. How long in the not too distant future does Amazon compare this and say, wait a minute, this is the family that orders Oreos like they're going out of style?
0: And your medical,
1: it's going to happen.
0: If you go into this collective, especially if it remains that the individual is supreme, then it's less likely to happen. But if you're doing everything based on the collective, absolutely all of that information, and it'll be used against you in so many ways.
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10: From ABC News, I'm Dave Packer. A state of emergency tonight in Wisconsin, a day after a monster tornado ripped through parts of the state. Homes destroyed, trees and utility poles snapped like twigs. Now that weather moving east, a severe storm threat from Virginia up to New England. And a rough day for anyone flying. ABC's Rhiannon Alley is at New York's LaGuardia Airport.
11: Yeah, it was a disastrous day for travelers. More than 2,000 flights canceled and another 6,000 delayed. That's just here in the U.S. And it's not over yet. It's going to be a stormy night for millions. So we'll likely see effects even tomorrow and beyond.
10: Today, a judge in Georgia sentencing convicted high school shooter Colt Gray to life in prison without parole for killing two students and two teachers. ABC's Faith Abube.
12: In court, prosecutors playing recordings of jailhouse calls between 16-year-old school shooter Colt Gray and his mother. Gray was bragging that he was now in the, quote, big leagues of mass shooters. The judge's decision coming days after Gray pleaded guilty to all 55 counts against him. Gray will spend the rest of his life in prison without the possibility of parole.
10: Ukrainian President Volodymyr Zelensky and Israeli Prime Minister Benjamin Netanyahu attended the funeral of the late Senator Lindsey Graham in Washington today and met separately today with President Trump. A faith leader in Springfield, Ohio, says the Haitian community there is terrified now that temporary protected status has expired. Pastor Carl Ruby.
13: I have had a firsthand account from one Haitian gentleman who his one of his lifelong friends was murdered. Decapitated, and the body was left in his front yard. So that's what Haiti is like right now. It's worse now than it was when TPS started.
10: Florida carrying out two executions today, including an 80-year-old, the second oldest person to ever receive a lethal injection in modern U.S. history. 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
14: Louisville MSD customers will see a 3% rate increase starting September 1st following board approval of a new utility budget. The change will raise the average monthly bill by more than $3 to fund critical infrastructure repairs and prevent flooding across Jefferson and Oldham counties. MSD executives say the increases are necessary to repair aging sewer lines and maintain compliance with clean water requirements. Meanwhile, a federal judge has sent a lawsuit stemming from the November 2025 UPS cargo jet crash back to Kentucky state courts. UPS sought to transfer the case to federal court, arguing the airline is based in Atlanta. However, District Judge David Hale ruled that top airline officers operate out of Louisville, making Kentucky the company's legal home for litigation filed by victims' families. I'm Travis Laird.
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18: Much better winds blowing across the area. Strong cold front continues to plow through the region. Those overnight lows into the low and mid-60s. Forecast on your Wednesday looks good, feels good. Low 80s with a partly sunny sky. Much lower humidity. Going to be really nice. Now, you'll notice a little smoke in the sky that is out there. It'll be a milky or hazy sun that shows up, and that is smoke from wildfires that are burning up in the Pacific Northwest. We'll keep a little bit of that into the day on Thursday. Upper 50s to start the day on Thursday. Again, low 80s into the afternoon. Looking wet, though, as we go into the weekend with rounds of showers and some thunderstorms. From the WKYT First Alert Weather Center, I'm meteorologist Chris Bailey.
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0: I'm Dave Packer. A new escalation from Iran firing multiple ballistic missiles in an attempted surprise attack at U.S. forces in the Middle East. CENTCOM says all the missiles were successfully intercepted. At the National Cathedral in Washington, lawmakers, dignitaries attending the funeral of former Senator Lindsey Graham. President Trump giving remarks.
1: He was the first person to make you laugh and one of the last people that you've really ever wanted to fight. These were the traits that made him into one of the great figures in Senate history. Few like him.
0: Attending the funeral, Israeli Prime Minister Benjamin Netanyahu. He met with President Trump earlier.
2: We do not have a readout from the White House about what took place in that meeting with the Israeli Prime Minister, but there's a potential for some tensions because the two have had a bit of a tense relationship in recent weeks as it relates to the war with Iran and, of course, Israel's recent strikes in Lebanon, which have complicated the situation as the U.S. has tried to reach a deal with Iran.
0: ABC's Karen Travers. The National Weather Service says the tornado that blew through portions of Wisconsin has been upgraded to an EF3. Winnebago County Executive Gordon Hintz.
3: The depth of the tornado and its impact is incredible, devastating, and we're really still in the assessment phase of things. At the same time, we know that people are going without power, uncertainty about childcare, housing.
0: Jay Clayton, most recently the U.S. Attorney for Manhattan, confirmed to be National Intelligence Director. The Senate vote along party lines. Clayton replaces Acting Director Bill Pulte, a fierce ally of the president, who has terminated nearly 30% of the office in the 5 weeks he's held the job. 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
5: Louisville MSD customers will see a 3% rate increase starting September 1st following board approval of a new utility budget. The change will raise the average monthly bill by more than $3 to fund critical infrastructure repairs and prevent flooding across Jefferson and Oldham counties. MSD executives say the increases are necessary to repair aging sewer lines and maintain compliance with clean water requirements. Meanwhile, a federal judge has sent a lawsuit stemming from the November 2025 UPS cargo jet crash back to Kentucky state courts. UPS sought to transfer the case to federal court, arguing the airline is based in Atlanta. However, District Judge David Hale ruled that top airline officers operate out of Louisville, making Kentucky the company's legal home for litigation filed by victims' families. I'm Travis Laird.
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9: Out the door this morning, it's a better brand of air across the region. Temperatures low in mid-60s later this afternoon. Low 80s, a little bit of a smoky sky that is showing up out there. Those fires that are burning in the Pacific Northwest throwing a lot of smoke our way all across the country, as a matter of fact. By the time we go into Thursday, this guy may clear up a little bit. Upper 50s in the morning, low 80s into the afternoon. Got some rain and thunderstorms, though, gearing up for the weekend, looking a little soggy. From the WKYT First Alert Weather Center, I'm meteorologist Chris Bailey.
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14: A quiet residential neighborhood erupts in chaos. Carmine Galante, the feared boss of the Bonanno crime family, lies dead, his cigar still clutched between his teeth.
15: Masked men walked into Joe and Mary's luncheonette in Brooklyn today and gunned down Carmine Galante, a man believed to be the most powerful mafia chieftain in the country.
14: The execution sent shockwaves through the criminal underworld, and set the stage for one of the most pivotal criminal cases in New York City history. From the minds behind the acclaimed television series comes Law and Order: Criminal Justice System. This isn't a scripted drama. These are real stories told by the people who have lived them.
16: My father should have been a dead man.
14: For decades, the mafia had New York City in a stranglehold, with law enforcement seemingly powerless to intervene. But the murder of Carmine Galante marked the beginning of the end. Discover how a group of young prosecutors took on the mafia, and with the help of law enforcement, brought down its most powerful figures. I'm Anasika Nicolazzi, and from Wolf Entertainment and iHeart Podcasts, this is Law & Order Criminal Justice System.
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11: From ABC News, I'm Dave Packer. A new escalation from Iran firing multiple ballistic missiles in an attempted surprise attack at U.S. forces in the Middle East. CENTCOM says all the missiles were successfully intercepted. At the National Cathedral in Washington, lawmakers, dignitaries attending the funeral of former Senator Lindsey Graham. President Trump giving remarks.
12: He was the first person to make you laugh and one of the last people that you've really ever wanted to fight. These were the traits that made him into one of the great figures in Senate history. Few like him.
11: Attending the funeral, Israeli Prime Minister Benjamin Netanyahu. He met with President Trump earlier.
13: We do not have a readout from the White House about what took place in that meeting with the Israeli Prime Minister, but there's a potential for some tensions because the two have had a bit of a tense relationship in recent weeks as it relates to the war with Iran and, of course, Israel's recent strikes in Lebanon, which have complicated the situation as the U.S. has tried to reach a deal with Iran.
11: ABC's Karen Travers. The National Weather Service says the tornado that blew through portions of Wisconsin has been upgraded to an EF3. Winnebago County Executive Gordon Hintz.
14: The depth of the tornado and its impact is incredible, devastating, and we're really still in the assessment phase of things. At the same time, we know that people are going without power, uncertainty about childcare, housing.
11: Jay Clayton, most recently the U.S. Attorney for Manhattan, confirmed to be National Intelligence Director. The Senate vote along party lines. Clayton replaces Acting Director Bill Pulte, a fierce ally of the president, who has terminated nearly 30% of the office in the 5 weeks he's held the job. 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
15: Former Kentucky Governor Matt Bevin failed to appear for a mandatory court hearing in Louisville on Tuesday regarding an ongoing child support dispute. Judge Angela Johnson rejected a request to allow Bevin to testify via Zoom, noting the former governor violated court orders by failing to attend in person or produce required financial documents. Again, the hearing involves financial support sought by Bevin's adopted son following allegations of abuse at overseas facilities. In municipal news, Louisville Metro planning officials are recommending strict new regulations to govern future data centers in Jefferson County. The proposed rules would ban hyperscale data centers larger than 500,000 square feet and restrict new facilities to industrial zones. City leaders are holding public workshops through August to gather resident feedback on noise and energy impacts. I'm Travis Laird.
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18: Out the door this morning, it's a better brand of air across the region. Temperatures low in mid-60s later this afternoon. Low 80s, a little bit of a smoky sky that is showing up out there. Those fires that are burning in the Pacific Northwest throwing a lot of smoke our way all across the country, as a matter of fact. By the time we go into Thursday, this sky may clear up a little bit. Upper 50s in the morning, low 80s into the afternoon. Got some rain and thunderstorms, though, gearing up for the weekend, looking a little soggy. From the WKYT First Alert Weather Center, I'm meteorologist Chris Bailey.
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16: From ABC News, I'm Dave Packer. A new escalation from Iran firing multiple ballistic missiles in an attempted surprise attack at U.S. forces in the Middle East. CENTCOM says all the missiles were successfully intercepted. At the National Cathedral in Washington, lawmakers, dignitaries attending the funeral of former Senator Lindsey Graham. President Trump giving remarks.
17: He was the first person to make you laugh and one of the last people that you've really ever wanted to fight. These were the traits that made him into one of the great figures in Senate history. Few like him.
16: Attending the funeral, Israeli Prime Minister Benjamin Netanyahu. He met with President Trump earlier.
18: We do not have a readout from the White House about what took place in that meeting with the Israeli Prime Minister, but there's a potential for some tensions because the two have had a bit of a tense relationship in recent weeks as it relates to the war with Iran and, of course, Israel's recent strikes in Lebanon, which have complicated the situation as the U.S. has tried to reach a deal with Iran.
16: ABC's Karen Travers. The National Weather Service says the tornado that blew through portions of Wisconsin has been upgraded to an EF3. Winnebago County Executive Gordon Hintz.
19: The depth of the tornado and its impact is incredible, devastating, and we're really still in the assessment phase of things. At the same time, we know that people are going without power, uncertainty about childcare, housing.
16: Jay Clayton, most recently the U.S. Attorney for Manhattan, confirmed to be National Intelligence Director. The Senate vote along party lines. Clayton replaces Acting Director Bill Pulte, a fierce ally of the president, who has terminated nearly 30% of the office in the 5 weeks he's held the job. 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
20: Louisville MSD customers will see a 3% rate increase starting September 1st following board approval of a new utility budget. The change will raise the average monthly bill by more than $3 to fund critical infrastructure repairs and prevent flooding across Jefferson and Oldham counties. MSD executives say the increases are necessary to repair aging sewer lines and maintain compliance with clean water requirements. Meanwhile, a federal judge has sent a lawsuit stemming from the November 2025 UPS cargo jet crash back to Kentucky state courts. UPS sought to transfer the case to federal court, arguing the airline is based in Atlanta. However, District Judge David Hale ruled that top airline officers operate out of Louisville, making Kentucky the company's legal home for litigation filed by victims' families. I'm Travis Laird.
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17: We lost thousands in every war.
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21: Out the door this morning, it's a better brand of air across the region. Temperatures low in mid-60s. Later this afternoon, low 80s. A little bit of a smoky sky that is showing up out there. Those fires that are burning in the Pacific Northwest throwing a lot of smoke our way all across the country, as a matter of fact. By the time we go into Thursday, this sky may clear up a little bit. Upper 50s in the morning, low 80s into the afternoon. Got some rain and thunderstorms, though, gearing up for the weekend, looking a little soggy. From the WKYT First Alert Weather Center, I'm meteorologist Chris Bailey.
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1: Afternoon. Low 80s, a little bit of a smoky sky that is showing up out there. Those fires that are burning in the Pacific Northwest throwing a lot of smoke our way all across the country, as a matter of fact. By the time we go into Thursday, this sky may clear up a little bit. Upper 50s in the morning, low 80s into the afternoon. Got some rain and thunderstorms, though, gearing up for the weekend, looking a little soggy. From the WKYT First Alert Weather Center, I'm meteorologist Chris Bailey.
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10: ABC News, I'm Dave Packer. Israeli Prime Minister Benjamin Netanyahu meeting today with President Trump.
11: Netanyahu's first face-to-face with the president since the war began exactly 5 months ago. Their relationship has hit a rocky patch. Earlier, Trump bristling when told Netanyahu was bringing him intelligence showing Iran is trying to rebuild its nuclear capabilities. Netanyahu later describing their Oval Office sit-down as excellent, a conversation of full partnership, of mutual support, one of the best conversations he's had with Donald Trump.
10: ABC's Mary Bruce. Ukraine's President Volodymyr Zelensky also met with President Trump. Both foreign leaders attended the funeral for the late Senator Lindsey Graham in Washington, D.C. A judge in Georgia sentencing convicted high school shooter Colt Gray to life in prison without parole for killing two students and two teachers. The Senate has confirmed Jay Clayton as the next director of national intelligence. This is ABC News.
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7: From ABC News, I'm Dave Packer. A new escalation from Iran firing multiple ballistic missiles in an attempted surprise attack at U.S. forces in the Middle East. CENTCOM says all the missiles were successfully intercepted. At the National Cathedral in Washington, lawmakers, dignitaries attending the funeral of former Senator Lindsey Graham. President Trump giving remarks.
8: He was the first person to make you laugh and one of the last people that you've really ever wanted to fight. These were the traits that made him into one of the great figures in Senate history. Few like him.
7: Attending the funeral, Israeli Prime Minister Benjamin Netanyahu. He met with President Trump earlier.
9: We do not have a readout from the White House about what took place in that meeting with the Israeli Prime Minister, but there's a potential for some tensions because the two have had a bit of a tense relationship in recent weeks as it relates to the war with Iran and, of course, Israel's recent strikes in Lebanon, which have complicated the situation as the U.S. has tried to reach a deal with Iran.
7: ABC's Karen Travers. The National Weather Service says the tornado that blew through portions of Wisconsin has been upgraded to an EF3. Winnebago County Executive Gordon Hintz.
10: The depth of the tornado and its impact is incredible, devastating, and we're really still in the assessment phase of things. At the same time, we know that people are going without, power, uncertainty about childcare, housing.
7: Jay Clayton, most recently the U.S. Attorney for Manhattan, confirmed to be National Intelligence Director. The Senate vote along party lines. Clayton replaces Acting Director Bill Pulte, a fierce ally of the president, who has terminated nearly 30% of the office in the 5 weeks he's held the job. 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
12: Former Kentucky Governor Matt Bevin failed to appear for a mandatory court hearing in Louisville on Tuesday regarding an ongoing child support dispute. Judge Angela Johnson rejected a request to allow Bevin to testify via Zoom, noting the former governor violated court orders by failing to attend in person or produce required financial documents. Again, the hearing involves financial support sought by Bevin's adopted son following allegations of abuse at overseas facilities. In municipal news, Louisville Metro planning officials are recommending strict new regulations to govern future data centers in Jefferson County. The proposed rules would ban hyperscale data centers larger than 500,000 square feet and restrict new facilities to industrial zones. City leaders are holding public workshops through August to gather resident feedback on noise and energy impacts. I'm Travis Laird.
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17: Out the door this morning, it's a better brand of air across the region. Temperatures low in mid-60s. Later this afternoon, low 80s. A little bit of a smoky sky that is showing up out there. Those fires that are burning in the Pacific Northwest throwing a lot of smoke our way all across the country, as a matter of fact. By the time we go into Thursday, this sky may clear up a little bit. Upper 50s in the morning, low 80s into the afternoon. Got some rain and thunderstorms, though, gearing up for the weekend, looking a little soggy. From the WKYT First Alert Weather Center, I'm meteorologist Chris Bailey.
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1: Looking for the truth?
2: Low 80s, a little bit of a smoky sky that is showing up out there. Those fires that are burning in the Pacific Northwest throwing a lot of smoke our way all across the country, as a matter of fact. By the time we go into Thursday, this sky may clear up a little bit. Upper 50s in the morning, low 80s into the afternoon. Got some rain and thunderstorms, though, gearing up for the weekend, looking a little soggy. From the WKYT First Alert Weather Center, I'm meteorologist Chris Bailey.
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12: ABC News, I'm Dave Packer. Both Ukraine's President Volodymyr Zelensky and Israel's Prime Minister Benjamin Netanyahu are in Washington for funeral services for the late Senator Lindsey Graham. And while there, they were welcomed to the White House for one-on-ones with President Trump. Zelensky talked about Ukraine making its own Patriot air defense systems. Later, the Senate overwhelmingly advancing a Russian and Iran sanctions bill named in honor of Graham. Zelensky.
13: First of all, we are very thankful to Senator Sen, and we are very thankful for this discussion. The discussion was with details how to help Ukraine, and we are thankful that this bill.
12: A judge in Georgia sentencing convicted 16-year-old high school shooter Colt Gray to life in prison without parole for killing two students and two teachers. Japan's public broadcaster NHK reporting at least two people have been confirmed dead at a shopping mall that partially collapsed following today's massive earthquake. This is ABC News.
14: What's up, y'all? I'm Cheryl Swoops, WNBA champ, three-time Olympian, and Basketball Hall of Famer.
15: And I am Tarika Foster Brasby, journalist, sports reporter, basketball analyst.
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15: They say it happened over 18 years at least four different schools at the hands of the same two men, Ronnie and Donnie Stoner. Those men, trusted educators, football coaches, and twins, are now facing more than 50 charges related to alleged child sex abuse. So why did it take so long? This is a story about a group of women who say they survived the abuse, who took matters into their own hands and are still fighting for the girls they used to be.
19: I don't know anything about this. No one ever came forward.
15: They're telling their story in a new season of Dig, coming soon from the Kentucky Center for Investigative Reporting.
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12: I'm Maria Bartiromo, and this is the Fox Business Report. Stocks finishing mixed on Tuesday as investors digest mostly upbeat earnings reports. The Dow rose sharply as healthcare and consumer staple stocks lifted the index, and as investors ditch AI darlings in favor of other sectors that have been left behind this year. The Dow up 537 points, the Nasdaq lower by 55, S&P 500 up 16. This afternoon, the Fed will deliver its decision on interest rates. Mark Tepper, CEO of Strategic Wealth Partners, is looking forward to hearing from the new Fed chair, Kevin Warsh.
13: Warsh is more focused on real-time data, good, clean data, and I think he's also willing to tune out noisy data, which just so happens to pop up because there's conflict in Iran and energy prices had temporarily spiked.
12: Two tech heavyweights, Meta and Microsoft, will be releasing earnings this afternoon. That's your Fox Business Report. I'm Tharibarsky, invested in you.

0: 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And let's begin your Relief Factor story today. 48 minutes after the hour, when your morning show continues next. From right here in the driver's seat, I shall present to you the top five stories of the day. Also, Dr. Fauci testifying before the Senate Homeland Security and Government Affairs Committee today. Oh, there'll be fireworks in our nation's capital. Rory O'Neill has the preview less than 15 minutes away. Straight ahead.
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15: Thank you.
0: 52 minutes after the hour, for just waking up, President Trump bid farewell to South Carolina Senator Lindsey Graham. While speaking at Graham's funeral service at the Washington National Cathedral yesterday, Trump called Graham a beloved friend and a giant in the U.S. Senate.
16: A true American original who left us much too soon.
0: Trump listed just some of the many of Graham's greatest accomplishments.
16: He secured record funding for our military as a budget committee chair.

0: He delivered the largest investment in border security in history, and last year he shepherded the passage of the largest tax cuts in American history.
1: Red wants us to make this the talkback question of the day. If, in fact, Big John is right, and what you're going to see today is Anthony Fauci lie for however many hours this hearing lasts, we probably ought to have a theme song for the clips tomorrow. I'm going with Tell Me Lies, Tell Me Sweet Little Lies by Fleetwood Mac. Red, what were you settling in on? I'm not familiar with that one.
2: I went with the Eurythmics, Would I Lie to You?
1: Would I Lie to You, yeah. So you might want to make some suggestions. Anthony Fauci is back in the spotlight and before a Senate committee for a hearing today. Wendy Swanson has more.
3: Fauci will testify before a GOP-led Senate panel on the COVID-19 pandemic in a hearing that is all but guaranteed to be combative. It comes days after Kentucky Republican Senator Rand Paul released what he calls Fauci's diary during the pandemic. Republicans say the diary proves Fauci was deliberately downplaying the theory COVID-19 originated from China's Wuhan lab while reveling in his own celebrity. Former President Biden says he preemptively pardoned Fauci because of possible, quote, unjustified and politically motivated prosecutions by the incoming administration. I'm Wendy Swanson.
1: OpenAI CEO Sam Altman will be making the rounds in Washington, D.C. today as AI policy deadline looms. Scott Carr is reporting from our nation's capital.
4: The head of OpenAI will meet with top White House officials, but also lawmakers involved in the debate over how to ensure the U.S. remains number one in the AI race, while also addressing the safety and security issues presented by artificial intelligence. President Trump signed an executive order in June giving AI companies 60 days to come up with a plan in how to share with federal officials their new AI models prior to their release so they can be tested for safety. That deadline is August 1st. I'm Scott Carr.
1: This may be the biggest story of the day, just buried because of Netanyahu's visit, Zelensky's visit, the Graham funeral. But everybody's expecting this big blue wave. Everybody's kind of selling you the narrative of a socialist march. And I'm reminded of why I think political Islam is so much more effective than jihadist Islam. Because political Islam comes in, populates, then it infiltrates, then it agitates, and then when the timing is right and the leverage exists, it wages war. For socialism, it went all in, but I think too soon. And when a jihadist attacks, they're usually targeted and ineffective and defeated. But when they come in, like you boil a frog slowly over time and it never jumps, you slowly gain control. You're seeing signs of that. Think about Mamdani. It's a major accomplishment. Crazy Islamist socialist running our biggest city upon the 25th anniversary of 9/11. In the money financial capital of the world, he's busy trying to seize people's private property. He can't do anything that he pandered and said he would do without the state helping him. And then when the state's broke, the nation will have to bail them all out. How does Mamdani pull this off with a Republican governor? What are you talking about? Well, in the state of New York, GOP governor and candidate Bruce Blackman only trails Kathy Hochul by 4 points in a shocking new poll. Listen, we saw Republicans come pretty close last time. I've been waiting for this to happen. Socialism's going to fail at a very local level. But the ramifications of that failure are going to mean changes at very high levels. We're seeing that take place. Just 47% of those surveyed said they'd back Kathy Hochul. She's vulnerable compared to 43% who support the executive from Nassau County. The governor's race in New York is within 4 points. A new trailer for the season of Ted Lasso has been unveiled. Jason Sudeikis is returning along with a lot of the other stars you're used to. New season, we'll see Ted Lasso return to coach the second division women's soccer team. Apple TV released the trailer yesterday, and the series debuts on August 5th. Tigers pounded the O's 14-0. D-backs 8-7 over the Pirates. Rays lost. Phillies fell 1-0 to the Marlins. Guardians and Reds split a doubleheader. Cards lost to the Cubs. Angels lost. A's won over the Red Sox. And the Dodgers beat the Mariners. Birthdays today. Dak Prescott of the Cowboys, 32. Geddy Lee from Rush, 72. And Martina McBride is 59. If it's your birthday, happy birthday. We're so glad you were born. And thanks for waking up with us.
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17: From ABC News, I'm Sherry Preston. U.S. forces in the Middle East are on high alert after a resumption in fighting.
18: U.S. Central Command says Iran fired multiple ballistic missiles, but says all Iranian missiles were successfully intercepted. Axios reports the target was a U.S. base in Jordan. The question now, how will the U.S. respond? In a separate escalation, U.S. and Saudi jets targeted sites in eastern Iraq, linked to Iranian-backed groups believed responsible for attacking Saudi oil facilities.
17: ABC Sophie Flay, the escalation coming following several days of calm. Negotiations on a ceasefire had been taking place. At least 13 people were killed, but the death toll is expected to go higher following that earthquake in southern Japan, and hundreds of thousands of people have been told to evacuate the affected area. If you're an older American, listen up. Medicare Part D, which helps pay for your prescription drugs, is about to get more expensive. Here's ABC's Jim Ryan.
8: Dr. Mehmet Oz heads Medicare and Medicaid services for President Trump and said in a social media post yesterday that federal subsidies to the Medicare Part D plan are going away at the end of the year because, he says, the insurers no longer need them. He said most Medicare recipients will see drug premiums rise by less than $10 a month next year, and that some will see their rates actually drop. Jim Ryan, ABC News.
17: Dr. Anthony Fauci subpoenaed to appear on Capitol Hill this morning after parts of his diaries were made public. In them, Fauci questions the origins of the coronavirus that led to the pandemic. Another heat wave hitting Europe.
19: I mean, when it first started, obviously it's very nice because it's nice to consistently be able to have a barbecue and make plans. But yeah, I think it's generally pretty concerning.
17: Amber Hicks in the UK, the heat, a bigger problem in France and Spain, where wildfires have forced thousands from their homes. American Red Cross has declared a national blood crisis, saying donations have fallen while hospital demand continues to rise. 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
21: Good morning from the WKYT Newsroom. I'm Kristen Kennedy with your headlines on this Wednesday. The director of One Lexington, Divine Karama, is reassuring the community after six separate shootings. He says you don't often see random shootings in Lexington and that the majority of violence is interpersonal. A Kentucky Powerball winner is back in jail facing assault charges. James Farthing is charged with first-degree strangulation and fourth-degree assault. His bond is $15,000. There's a new law in effect involving stopping for school buses. Cars traveling on highways with four or more lanes must now stop for school buses, even if the bus is traveling the opposite direction. House Bill 7 also lets school districts install cameras on bus stop arms. With your headlines for WKYT Mornings, I'm Kristen Kennedy.
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22: That crash at Lee's Town and the Circle has been cleared. There's still construction through there, though, so be extra careful. Expect slowdowns. Officer Don with Skywatch Traffic.
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2: For your First Alert forecast, we will be feeling a little bit cooler for your day today, but plenty of sunshine spills in, a much-needed break after all this week's action. Also be feeling a bit drier. Those humidity levels take a tumble today. It'll take a beat for us to get towards our temperature peak, but we only work our way up towards the low end of the 80s for today. And as we look towards the rest of the week, you're going to stay mainly calm until the weekend. For WKYT, I'm First Alert Meteorologist Alexa Minton.
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28: EAM in Lubbock, Texas. Welcome to the Your Morning Show kitchen table. Make yourselves right at home. Use that talkback button. We don't rot on hold anymore, waiting for the host to stop talking. You instantly say it, send it, and we hear it. Use the talkback button or email michaeld@iheartmedia.com. Well, American Airlines has lifted that national ground stop after a system outage. They're back flying and back to normal. The U.S. and Saudi Arabia have launched airstrikes on Iranian-backed groups in Iraq. And Dr. Anthony Fauci is headed back towards the spotlight, which I'm sure will thrill him. We know he loves fame, but he's going to testify before the Senate Homeland Security and Government Affairs Committee today. National correspondent Rory O'Neill is here with the preview. Rory, we expect, if nothing else, Rand Paul and Anthony Fauci sparks will fly.
29: Right, because this committee is chaired by Senator Paul, who has made this COVID case really front and center of his time there now in the Senate. He wants to get to the bottom of where did COVID-19 come from? Was it from a lab leak there from Wuhan? Was it the wet market there in Wuhan? And did Dr. Fauci lie about what he knew about gain-of-function research, how much U.S. government funding may have contributed to that? And was he trying to spin things by trying to point more of the blame toward that wet market? And today's hearing is really going to focus on contradictory testimony because President Biden gave Fauci a preemptive pardon when leaving office. So now you're going to want to make sure that whatever Fauci says today doesn't develop a perjury case later.
28: Yeah, and the preemptive pardon is something we were just talking about off the air, what it covers, what it doesn't cover. And again, it's all based on this assumption that the preemptive pardon will remain legally valid. Auto pen and other things may come into effect there. But if you assume he has the pardon, it does not cover congressional oversight like today, reputational consequences. But again, I'm sure that's pretty matrixed. There's those that still worship at the feet of Fauci and those who never did. And I don't know that the diaries are going to change that. There are civil lawsuit and state accountabilities.
29: State charges.
28: Yeah, that he still would face even if the pardon held up. So this could be the beginning of something significant.
29: Yeah, and again, it's all of a bit of a wait and see. And then there have been some suggestions that maybe he just pleads the fifth when he testifies today so he doesn't step on any landmines and create some new legal problems for himself.
28: Well, pleading the fifth and then having the diary, which, by the way, in our research, I don't know what you found, but everything that we found points to he was putting these on government servers and that's where they were located. So I guess the bottom line is, Rory, how much of this is embarrassing and then how much of this could be consequential?
29: Right. And then, look, he's 85 years old. I haven't seen him really in 4 or 5 years. So his last testimony was about there in 2022. So it'll be interesting to get a look at him and see how he's doing right now as well.
28: All right, Rory's going to be back in the third hour. The president pushing for an interest rate reduction. The Fed is meeting again. I'm not expecting a reduction by any stretch. I'm actually worried about an increase. But Rory will have that story coming up in the third hour. Great reporting, Rory, as always. Well, CEO of the American Policy Roundtable, host of the Public Square, David Zanotti, is also our senior contributor. And David, the left media refused to cover COVID objectively when it was happening in real time. Why would they start now? will these diaries even matter? Or is this a potential for a nothing burger? I would say, well, it's definitely a proclivity for a matrix burger.
6: Oh, matrix, new term. I like the matrix burger a lot. Yeah, matrix burger. Got to write that down. Hang on. Matrix burger. Got it. It brings back a lot of memories and brings back a lot of thoughts about lessons. You know, people really did lose their minds during COVID. Mm-hmm. And unfortunately, people who we elected and paid to keep their minds.
28: And their liberty and their freedom and their civics.
6: Yeah, and they lost their wits. And I think Fauci would be very wise to apologize to America. I'd be very wise to do that. That basically is what he fundamentally should. Will he do it? I doubt it. In essence, nothing's going to happen out of this, because unless somebody can turn it into a power curve moment that alters elections trades something in the market, it's not going to happen. The bigger story than Fauci is the people that we do know who we did elect. We didn't elect Fauci, who betrayed us in that process. And some of those are governors. And some of those governors are Republicans. And you and I remember what it was like. You can remember me talking to you about traveling state by state and having to go over borders at night to duck checkpoints like we were back in the Soviet Union.
28: Well, let's start with my butt. It's sitting in Tennessee, where our governor, one who I helped get elected, was basically tracking all of our movements.
6: Yeah, and telling us you couldn't go in a swimming pool, which was the safest single place to be in a pandemic.
28: Where your butt is, well, that was behind enemy lines. I know I experienced that, Gestapo.
6: Yeah, and so and now you take a look at what happened in Florida with Ron DeSantis and what happened with Billy in Tennessee and Mike DeWine in Ohio. So these are three Republicans now. So let's not get into this. We're now out of shirts and skins here.
28: And a Republican president who was in the room being duped.
6: The net result of Ron DeSantis waking up, he didn't get it at first, but he got it faster than anybody else. The net result of Ron DeSantis waking up has created billions of dollars of commerce in the state of Florida right now to this day. Florida pre-COVID and post-COVID, you cannot believe the development. And what happened was when Ron DeSantis hung that sign out that said the free state of Florida, people took notice and they changed their minds. And the other two guys, well, look, they betrayed the people who elected them. There's just nothing about it. Mike DeWine actually single-handedly changed the date of a primary election that had federal candidates on the ballot, arbitrarily by his own executive order saying, we're not going to have an election this week because of COVID.
28: And failures were not limited to governors. How about every state legislature? So we know from the Shadow Campaign to Save the Democracy, which was a manifesto in Time magazine, that they weaponized COVID to change election laws. And they did that in state legislatures, which was very unconstitutional and shouldn't have been allowed. But they were all asleep at the wheel and just as afraid as the people and spooked by Fauci. For people that lost their jobs, you could potentially sue some states. But here's the bottom line. I said from the very beginning, COVID revealed far more than it actually did.
6: Amen.
28: But when we look at it, hindsight should be 20/20 if people have eyes to see and ears to hear. The reality is it was a political weapon. And this was their main political operative who had a vested interest in it and a conflict of interest in it and was lying in testimony. If there's not consequence, then guess what? The weapon and the operative continue to exist. For me, that's what matters most about these diaries.
6: Sure. And I think underneath all of that is the quest that we all have to see justice. Now, when it's us, we want mercy. When it's somebody else, we want justice. All right. In this particular case, Fauci has proven over and over and over again that there are so many layers to his story that he refuses to disclose that you can't not want to find a way to get to the bottom of this. You and I talked about the Milken Institute piece, and we talked about the precursors of this. Here's what I would like to know. I would still like to know how we got into a position where we could have an mRNA untested, untried, human-tested vaccine come out that was not an attenuated vaccine, that was a brand new piece of the puzzle, and we could grant absolutely no liability. Well, the reason we did that was because Fauci and his allies scared everybody to death.
28: That's the dot that needs to be connected. So the Milken Institute, and I could play it for you right now. This was signed, this is before COVID. And they're talking about this new technology, programmable technology. And then all the scientists, and Fauci was one of them, were lamenting on, well, it's going to be billions of dollars. It's going to take a decade of trials. And then one scientist, I can't remember his name, he chimes in and goes, yeah, but what if, now this is weeks before COVID, but what if like one of our viruses leaked out of a lab, let's say in China, he even says, let's say in China, and we had a worldwide emergency, then we could bypass all this funding and trials and wasted time. And then it happened 2 weeks later, per script, like right out of the movie Contagion. Somebody ought to connect those dots. And Fauci, first of all, gain of function research. Why were we doing it? Why were we involved in it? Why was the person who was leading it heading up our protection from it? You know,
6: I mean, and why are they denying it?
28: And then the testimony inconsistency. So, I mean, this is a huge.
6: You and me and Chuck McGowan and Alan Bernstein and there might have been and Aaron Cariotti and Jay Bettichera. There were several hundred people. Who basically, just several hundred around the country who were attacking this from every single angle of common sense with medical researchers and critical people in forensic accounting and all kinds of etymology, all kinds of resources coming behind the scenes, scared to death to even open their mouths, lest they get thrown in jail or fired. And walking through that process, and common sense and medical science until this time told us this was a crock.
28: Well, it started with, a lot of people were getting threats at work. I may or may not have lived that. I'll never forget the vice president.
6: I'll tell him if you won't.
28: The vice president came out with his stance. He was heading up the White House response to COVID. And the headline was, stay home. Stay safe. This is the new normal. And then I noticed commercial ads repeating it, celebrities repeating it, news anchors repeating it. This was the mantra. Now, the mantra itself was the beginning of my journey. Stay home, stay safe. In other words, if you leave home, you're not safe. In other words, if you get COVID, you will die. Be scared. Let us control you. Stay home. Stay safe. This is a norm. This is a Republican vice president serving a Republican president. And most of the betrayals were Republican legislators and governors. Well, that can't be. A virus is a virus. They're never a new normal. They've always been normal. You get them. You die of life. But you get them. You get better. Or you get them and you die. It's that simple. So
6: let me ask
28: it never made sense. And that got me searching samples and assumptions because they didn't have data even from Italy yet. I mean, the whole thing stunk to high heaven in real time. But if they didn't care in real time and nobody will let go of their firm positions in real time, will they with these diaries? That's why I say full circle. This is going to be a big Matrix burger, but it shouldn't be. It's a serious political weapon. This is the ultimate political operative. This type of gain of function research is still happening. And unless you diffuse it and unless there's accountability, it'll happen again. And that's why these hearings matter today. I don't think they're going to matter, but that's why they should matter.
6: Well, I think and the continuing conversation about it, I know that the pain of COVID is so significant that everyone would like to run away and forget and pretend it never happened. Me too. It's like a really, really bad movie that you just try really hard not to remember, but it's so much worse than that. There are people, well, we can get into the sadness and the horror of what went on in that process. But there's one thing that I want to try to remind myself, ask you to help me remember and remind the wonderful listeners of this program. COVID, in fact, the versions of COVID that people experienced in the first couple of go-arounds, in my opinion, were not even as difficult as the flu virus that went out this year. People who've had all the different variations have said, the sicknesses that happened this last year were far more severe than what was going on even in the height of COVID. What killed people in COVID was their comorbidities. What killed people in COVID was they got hit with a new virus that was really tough, and all the stuff that was leaning against their life expectancy folded.
28: That and
6: that was the problem.
28: And the greatest expense of all to never be forgotten, loss of trust. You'll never top that. I don't trust doctors the same. I don't trust hospital organizations the same.
6: Good for us. I pray we never forget.
28: And I don't trust the CDC. I don't trust the World Health Organization. And by the way, that mistrust and lack of credibility did get some people with certain comorbidities killed because they didn't trust it and they took a firm position. So there's two sides to the coin. More with David in a moment. What happened, what's happening right now in Iran, it isn't just another news headline because it could hit your wallet directly. Probably already has. Could still, could even worse in the future. And why? Because conflict breaks out in the Middle East, oil moves. And when oil moves, everything follows. Gas prices rise, shipping costs spike, then suddenly your dollar doesn't go as far. I mean, we've seen this before. And now banks are forecasting even higher gold and silver prices. 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And if you're considering gold or silver as an investment, who you work with matters. 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All right, 23 minutes after the hour we come back, we'll close things up with DZ. Next half hour, John Decker will join us from the White House. It was a very emotional memorial service for Lindsey Graham, but that brought in some world leaders, not the least of which was President Zelensky and Prime Minister Netanyahu. How did those meetings go? John has the scoop when your morning show continues next.
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9: You just heard from Melissa on the Right Way Auto Glass traffic tip line. There's a collision I-75 south near Winchester Road. Police are working an injury crash there on the interstate. It's causing some slowdowns for you about the 110. Officer Don with Skywatch Traffic.
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28: 28 minutes after the hour, wrapping things up with our senior contributor, David Zanotti. If the main story is the left didn't cover COVID objectively when it was happening, why would they start now? Will there be any fair, objective understanding or consequence for Anthony Fauci with these diary hearings? David, the bottom line question is, do these diary revelations matter and why?
6: Well, I think if Rand Paul handles the questioning well, it could. And it could continue to encourage people that Rand Paul is somebody that can be trusted. He seems to ask the toughest questions in the toughest moments, and Fauci's still got a lot of stories to tell. It's just a question whether he's going to tell them now or whether it's going to require him exiting the stage of life before somebody finally comes clean on COVID.
28: And as for consequence, you would have to challenge the validity of the pardon. And if you can't get around that, then it becomes civil and state for accountability, right?
6: Yeah. And when it comes to states, I'll tell you the biggest lesson that I learned in COVID is that as states, we've got to get a lot stronger. We must get stronger in the states.
28: And that's all for this segment. David, we'll talk again tomorrow because we just got the tip of the iceberg. More bad news for voter integrity coming out of New Jersey. David has more on that for you tomorrow. Stick around after the news. John Decker joins us.
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0: And we say goodbye.
3: God rest the soul of Senator Lindsey Graham.
28: There. That is absolutely not a true statement. All right, 35 minutes after the hour.
7: MJ, he was good. Weird, but good.
28: 35 minutes after the hour, 25 minutes to be to work by 8 if you're in the Eastern time zone. Thanks for bringing us along on the drive. I am Michael DelGiorno, and this is your morning show. The U.S. and Saudi Arabia have launched airstrikes on Iran-backed groups in Iraq. American Airlines has lifted the national ground stop after a systems outage. Things are back to normal for them. Dr. Fauci will be back in the spotlight when he goes before the Senate on Wednesday. I've got a lot of your feedback and talkbacks on Fauci hearings today. We'll get to all of them in a moment. But first, I do want to get Steve and his poem in, if we can, prior to John Decker.
8: He laughed off the lab and the leak, dismissed every skeptical critique. Now, under the oath, he's learning the growth of consequences, sharp and unique. Let's hope so. I can't wait to see this.
28: Edgar Allan Steve from OKC, listening to KTOK. We'll get to the rest of your talkbacks in a moment. Well, the president, because of the death of Lindsey Graham and the impact and influence of Lindsey Graham, especially on foreign policy and military support, he got very, very close to a lot of world leaders, many of which came for his memorial service. The president, Sean Hannity, eulogized, but Ukrainian President Zelensky was there. Prime Minister Bibi Netanyahu was there. And while they were in town for that, they also had some key meetings with the president. Following both the memorial service and the private meetings was our White House correspondent and White House correspondent of over 30 years, John Decker. John, good morning.
9: Good morning to you, Michael. Good to be with you today. Yeah, big day in Washington yesterday with the funeral of Lindsey Graham, as you just mentioned. The meetings in the Oval Office, the separate meetings in the Oval Office with both the Israeli Prime Minister and the Ukrainian President. Both of those leaders described their meetings as going very well. No type of similar feedback coming from President Trump, although what we saw was a readout from the White House saying that the meetings went essentially well during the course of those morning meetings that happened yesterday before the funeral took place.
28: All right. So in hindsight, both were closed as you thought they would be. But were you a little shocked at how little was said about anything that was talked about? I mean, as I pointed out awkwardly yesterday, one of the great failures has been this relationship between Israel and America and communicating the importance, the success, and the need for it. There is a good guy. There is a bad guy. The bad guy wants to kill us and Israel. And could have been some opportunities to show unity and purpose. But I do assume a lot of good planning was probably done.
9: Well, that's right. You know, the president wants to make certain that Israel is on the same page as the U.S. as it relates to operations concerning Iran. And even after their meetings, you know, they kind of got overwhelmed by events on the ground. We saw this surprise military attack on U.S. troops once again by Iran. That happened overnight. And, you know, that may indeed impact what the president's thinking is about continuing on with trying to find a diplomatic end to this ongoing conflict, which began in late February.
28: Yeah, they just pretty much just described the meetings as productive. And there wasn't a whole lot of elaboration beyond that. But it is interesting to note that Iran broke the ceasefire, launching missiles at U.S. bases. So one might expect a response rather soon. And as for Ukraine, not a whole lot coming out of that, right?
9: Well, there was something that came out of it, but it happened at the other end of Pennsylvania Avenue. And it happened last night with the passage of that Russia sanctions bill. Now that President Trump has given the green light for Congress to take up that legislation, passed overwhelmingly in the U.S. Senate. Now it goes over to the House and they will take up that legislation and get it to the president's desk for a signature. It not only goes after Russia, but it goes after those countries like India, like China, that purchase a significant amount of Russian energy, Russian oil and gas. And so that is the total effect of trying to squeeze the Russian economy and drive President Putin ultimately to the negotiating table.
7: Now, this is a genuine question, and I'm really interested in the answer. So for Lindsey Graham, he really wanted the Save America Act. And had he not died, returning from his visit with Ukraine, he was going to really roll up his sleeves and work on that. In the end, he doesn't get honored with that. But he does get honored with this sanctions bill for Russia. May not be the bill Lindsey would have wanted to ultimately be honored with, but it was one that he would be honored by. Was this done because of the rumors of Russian involvement in supporting Iran, or they got a lot of bipartisan support? Was that for Lindsey or for the new revelations coming out of Ukraine concerning Russia involvement in Iran?
9: Well, Michael, even before Lindsey Graham's untimely death, this particular piece of legislation had over 80 sponsors. So it was strongly bipartisan even before Lindsey Graham's death. He was a co-sponsor of the legislation, renamed in his honor. And I think that, you know, it happened so quickly, you know, because of the untimely death of Lindsey Graham and the Senate wanting to honor him with legislation that he had been pushing for months until President Trump finally relented and said, you know what, now's a good time not only to pass those tougher sanctions on Russia, but also he wanted tougher sanctions on Iran as well. So that is a part of the legislation as well.
7: Speaking of honoring, the Pentagon aims to rename major U.S. Air Force Base after Lindsey Graham as well, which is a tremendous honor. I thought the service was moving and beautiful, as was the lying in state ceremonies, and ultimately he'll be laid to rest in South Carolina. All right, what's coming up today in the White House briefing room?
9: Well, we're going to be talking about what happened overnight concerning what you just mentioned, which is Iran breaking this truce, what comes next, what the U.S. response will be. We'll also preview two things which will happen today. The Federal Reserve will meet today. We are expecting the Fed to leave interest rates unchanged. There's a possibility, small possibility, of the Fed actually raising interest rates. And also another thing that you probably will focus on during your show, Michael, and that is what is expected to be a very contentious hearing involving Dr. Anthony Fauci and the House Oversight Committee. So that will be on the White House press briefing today.
7: We just did a whole half hour on the significance of that. White House Briefing Room by John Decker. It's a podcast daily. Just search John Decker, J-O-N, John Decker, or White House Briefing Room into your iHeart app. It'll pop right up. When it does, give it a program position. That way it's waiting for you every morning. It'll be up by 8 Central, 9 Eastern this morning. And as always, great reporting, John. I know it was a busy day yesterday. We'll talk tomorrow.
9: Thank you, Michael.
7: Yep. You got it. All right. Can't have your morning show without your voice, nor would we ever want to. Let's start with Michael listening to WMRN.
6: Hey, Michael, Jeffrey Red. Do we think even if Fauci would come out and say, I did it, I'm sorry, would the American public forgive him?
7: No, not based on an apology. There'd have to be some accountability too, I think. You know, often people conflate, you know, oh, I'm going to sue you. You know, well, you can sue anybody you want, but you better prove some damages. In the case of COVID, there's some real damages. And so it's not enough to say, oops, I'm sorry, or oops, I lied. Oops, I was wrong. Oops, I misled. People lost careers, jobs, lives, time they can never get back. There's some real damage. James in Youngstown.
10: Morning, Michael and gang. Should be a fabulous hearing today. Fauci's probably going to take the fifth for every question that Rand Paul asks him because he can't be prosecuted for what he's already done since Biden's pardon, but he can't be prosecuted for going forward because he no longer has immunity. It should be a true treat to watch.
7: Yes, it should. And great point. Rob in Nashville.
11: The only thing about the COVID era that I absolutely miss is social distancing and people having to stay 6 feet away from me. God, I actually miss that, and I wished it could continue.
7: There's nothing I really miss about it. I will tell you that, and again, I think this is just a statement of life. I never could really see COVID through the eyes of my children. I don't know what it would have been like to be their age and have this happen. I made sure there was no fear in our home. And we had some, we were always each other's closest relationship. So all COVID did was lock five people who loved being with each other anyway together. I mean, we made some really unique memories. We broke some really bad generational norms and got back to old-fashioned spending time together, entertaining each other, comforting each other, finding things to do together, eating together. Now, I'm not suggesting that makes any of all the bad stuff go away. I'm just saying you're either prepared for whatever life throws at you or you're not. Most days I already believe the more I know people, the more I love animals. So I'm a little bit more like Rob. But I think I'll stand by my statement that I said when it was happening. I saw it for what it was immediately. Inaccurate and a political weapon. I saw it for what

0: 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Well, I know this isn't the song we were looking for. When we come back, not one, not two, not three, but your top five stories of the day. Coming up in 15 minutes, your sounds of the day as your morning show continues 50 minutes after the hour.
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7: Welcome back. It is the KSR Pre-Show with Adam Luckett for one final segment. You know, we've been talking ball this entire time. We didn't even mention that the TBT Alumni Bracket Championship is tonight. Really the semifinal of the tournament, but the championship of the alumni side between La Familia and the Kansas alumni, the JHX Hoops team. That's 7 p.m. at Memorial Coliseum. Got to think the environment's going to be awesome for that one. Just hoping Kansas players don't throw any punches like they did in the last game.
8: Doesn't in hockey they have a trophy for each conference? Like a Western Conference has a certain trophy?
7: So. Kind of like the NFL, right?
8: NFL has that. I can't think of the names off the top of my head. They need that for TBT. Like, what's the TBT trophy? Broken nose. Broken nose. Gold broken nose. What else is crazy? An Elam. Elam. Just a statue of the Dr. Elam. We need trophies for the TBT conferences.
7: I like it. So hopefully everybody can stay safe tonight. The TBT actually suspended Marcus Keene indefinitely, the Wichita State alumni player who pushed that other player into that female staffer.

0: They win.
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8: 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I think Mario spelled it wrong, so you're playing Guess What Mario Was Thinking. 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
8: DraftKings, you bet $5. You can win up to $200 in bonus bets. La Familia versus Rock Chalk Jayhawk. Who you got?
9: La Familia. Let's go.
8: Drew.
10: La Familia. Gotta finish the job.
8: Billy.
11: La Familia all the
8: La
11: way.
8: La Familia. Who would be against La Familia? Who would dare challenge the power of La Familia? No one, right?
9: Maybe.
8: But we have Jacob on the phone. Jacob is from Davis Steel. Ryan, I'll give it to you.
9: Jacob, I guess we got to ask the question right off the bat.
8: First of all, say hello to him.
9: Hello, Jacob. What up, dude?
12: Hey, how's it going? Happy to be here.
9: So Davis Steel used to be a sponsor of La Familia. There's a little scuttlebutt that maybe there were some hurt feelings, and so you pulled the sponsorship and decided to sponsor one of the rivals.
8: Right? Just wow.
9: We're about to run out of time here. I got to get this going.
8: All right, go ahead.
9: So, Jacob, how would you respond to that and tell me the real story?
12: So, I'm Jacob. I'm the GM of the team. I was the GM of Everline Drive for the last 12 years in TBT. We've rebranded to Davis Steel. Basically, the long and short of it is, after we knocked off La Familia last year, the Davis brothers approached us and said they just wanted to potentially have a team with their own name in it. They approached us, Eberline Drive rebranded as Davis Steel, and that's kind of the long and short of it.
8: Oh, so they saw you all win last year and then flipped. Okay. Do you have players from Kentucky?
12: Yeah.
8: Do you have players from Kentucky?
12: We don't have players from Kentucky. We've had Archie Goodwin on our team in the past. We've had some Western Kentucky guys in the past. We've had AJ Slaughter and Jeremy Evans with us, but really our main Kentucky connection is just that the Davis brothers decided to sponsor our team, and now we're Davis Steel.
8: Where do you live?
12: So I live in Detroit, Michigan. So the team is, I guess, kind of based out of that, but we're kind of just like an all.

0: curtailed and their livelihoods were destroyed. So of all the things we've did, I can list 100 things that I think have moved the needle and have been good. I think that was the most important because it was unpopular when I was doing it. We took a lot of incoming, a lot of criticism, particularly from national media, but we held our ground, wrote it out, and I think the rest is history.
1: 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I know I saw you up at Mount Rushmore. 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Thanks, Governor.
0: Thanks.
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11: In 2005, investigators in Palm Beach, Florida, began uncovering a dark secret.
12: A lot of girls knew about it, and a lot of girls were doing it.
13: If anybody asks if you're over the age of 18, just go ahead and go with it.
11: There was a wealthy man in Palm Beach who was offering young girls a way to make money. That man was Jeffrey Epstein, and he had set up a system designed to bring him underage girls. Local police and the federal government would investigate and, by their count, find dozens of victims. Epstein would become one of the world's most infamous predators, a man who could have faced decades in prison but served just 13 months in his own wing of a county jail.
14: Why would you cut this deal with Jeffrey Epstein?
11: Epstein's abuse would span years and cross state lines.
15: New York, Palm Beach, New Mexico, Paris, Virgin Islands, and each one of those residences is an alleged crime scene.
11: I'm ABC's Mark Remillard, and with a team of journalists from the ABC News Investigative Unit, we've traveled around the country to look at Jeffrey Epstein and the allegations of his horrifying abuse, to hear from the girls who suffered it, who are now women fighting to recover from it. Truth and Lies,

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12: Welcome back in, Clay and Buck. Buck will be back with me tomorrow. We have been talking about the fallout of Anthony Fauci's testimony. And by testimony, I mean the 111 times today when he took the fifth. My thanks to Florida Governor Ron DeSantis in the first hour. You won't want to miss what he had to say to us. It's up on YouTube. You can find it at clayandbuck.com. Also, Kristen Wagner was great. And my thanks to Evan Barker, you just heard from, was working in Democrat politics, ended up voting for President Trump in 2024. What is it like behind the scenes in the Democrat Party? I think her book would be very entertaining, as she is one of those people who's willing to change their mind based on the facts, as I know many of you out there are as well. Important day. Appreciate all the feedback. Appreciate all the talkbacks, and encourage you, as always, download the podcast. Make sure you don't miss a single moment. And please click like and subscribe. Go sign up for that YouTube where you can watch me. Hi, I'm waving at you right now. For 3 hours every single day. Buck will be back tomorrow, and I'm sure we'll still be talking more fallout. Thanks for hanging here.
0: Speaking truth and having fun. Clay Travis and Buck Sexton. When you hear the Wildcats, you're listening to 630 WLAP.
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9: From ABC News, I'm Michelle Franzen. The Federal Reserve Board voting 9-3 to leave interest rates unchanged for now. The three dissents called for a quarter point of a rate hike. That war between Iran creating more uncertainty for oil and gas prices. ABC's Elizabeth Schulze has more.
10: Very little information in this statement. When you think about the outlook for the path ahead, it was virtually identical to the statement that the Fed released last month. They did still note that inflation remains elevated, and this is in large part to higher energy prices, that economic activity, they say, is expanding at a solid pace, but really no guidance in this about what the Fed will do in the months ahead.
9: U.S. forces across the Middle East on high alert following surprise attacks by Iran yesterday, just days after a pause in fighting was announced by the White House. ABC's Rachel Scott has details.
11: Saudi Arabia under fire from Iranian-backed groups in the region, shooting down drones in the eastern part of the country. Overnight, the U.S. and Saudi Arabia retaliating, striking Iran-backed proxy groups in Iraq. The first time Saudi Arabia has carried out strikes in that country since the start of the war. And in the Red Sea, the Iranian-backed Houthi rebels in Yemen claim to have struck a Saudi oil tanker, threatening another critical waterway in the Middle East.
9: Flash floods remain a threat in portions of the Northeast following those severe storms that swept through in the past 24 hours. Areas in eastern Pennsylvania, New Jersey, and New York receiving 3 to 6 inches of rainfall. Here's ABC's Ginger Z.
12: We are going to see the same system produce more rain, and that's why we've got an area today of a level 3 out of 4 between which is high, right, from Connecticut, right through western Massachusetts into southern Vermont. You could easily see 1 to 2 inch per hour rainfall rates, 2 to 4 inch totals on top of what you've already had. We will finally spin this thing out of here by Friday morning.
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13: Dr. Anthony Fauci has invoked the Fifth Amendment at a hearing before a GOP-led Senate panel on the COVID-19 pandemic.
14: On the advice of counsel, I respectfully decline to answer based upon my rights under the Fifth Amendment to the Constitution.
13: Kentucky Senator Rand Paul, who chairs the Homeland Security and Governmental Affairs Committee, removed Fauci's lawyer from the hearing after he was warned to stop interrupting the proceeding.
14: I hope today Dr. Fauci will come clean, admit it was a mistake to fund dangerous research in China, admit that the risk of this dangerous research exceeded any possible benefits, ask forgiveness, and pledge to help our government devise safeguards so a man-made epidemic never happens again.
13: It all comes days after Paul released what he calls Fauci's, quote, diary during the pandemic. I'm Joe Lincoln.
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19: 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Also be feeling a bit drier. Those humidity levels take a tumble today. It'll take a beat for us to get towards our temperature peak, but we only work our way up towards the low end of the 80s for today. And as we look towards the rest of the week, you're going to stay mainly calm until the weekend. For WKYT, I'm First Alert Meteorologist Alexa Minton.
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5: Mark Simone here for Sean Hannity. 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
6: Hi. I don't believe for 1 minute that Fauci accidentally butt-dialed Babs.
5: You don't?
6: Because, no, nothing that we've learned today, nothing that he says is true.
5: Well, but this was in his diary that he butt-dialed Barbara Streisand. You never butt-dialed anybody? 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
6: I have, but, you know, I don't have a Dear Diary book, so, you know, that might offset it.
5: Yeah. All right. Well, thanks for calling. I've had that happen. Whenever you butt dial someone, then you look, and it's always like the last person you want to be butt dialing. 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
5: 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It's like it's always bad whoever you butt dial. 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
8: Thank you, Mark. 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
8: He didn't have any problem hiding behind the Fifth Amendment of the Constitution, but he surely didn't. 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
5: 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Now, all of a sudden, he hides behind the Constitution. Well, we'll talk about this in the next hour. Throughout the show, we'll play you more highlights of Fauci on trial for war crimes today, and we'll get to a whole lot more coming up. It's Mark Simone here for Sean Hannity. Sean's in South Carolina today, the funeral of Lindsey Graham, and he'll be back tomorrow. And we'll take a look at the Lindsey Graham funeral, especially the National Cathedral ceremonies, that and a whole lot more just ahead. Mark Simone here on the Sean Hannity Show.
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10: From ABC News, I'm Michelle Franzen. At the White House, President Trump weighing in on renewed strikes by Iran, saying he's been updated on the latest attack in Egypt. Ambry, the maritime security firm, sharing a notification with ABC News about an explosion, stating it was a drone strike that caused the initial fire at a U.S.-owned and operated natural gas floating storage facility at the port of Damietta.
11: I've been briefed. It's a little more of the same, but it's going to be straightening out. It's going to be straightening out. In the meantime, we're going to be hitting them very hard because it's our turn to hit them. They know it's coming. They're asking us not to do it.
10: The president vowing to hit Iranian targets also for Iranian strikes on U.S. facilities in Jordan. Uncertainty in the Middle East impacting oil and gas prices. The Federal Reserve Board, after its policy meeting, voting to keep interest rates unchanged, saying the board is weighing factors. Here's new Fed Chair Kevin Warsh.
12: The economy is showing impressive resilience. Even with recent shocks, the trends are positive and reveal solid growth.
10: Three members of the board voting in favor to raise interest rates. Medicare recipients may be in for some sticker shock when they start shopping for next year's plan. A key part of Medicare Part D prescription drug section of the program is about to lose a major source of funding.
13: Dr. Mehmet Oz heads Medicare and Medicaid services for President Trump and said in a social media post yesterday that federal subsidies to the Medicare Part D plan are going away at the end of the year because he says the insurers no longer need them. He said most Medicare recipients will see drug premiums rise by less than $10 a month next year, and that some will see their rates actually drop. Jim Ryan, ABC News.
10: KFF, a health policy nonprofit, says ending the subsidies may increase premiums for some by as much as $20 a month. 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
6: With continuing team coverage, I'm Kelsey Soto from WKYT News. Ronald Exantis is a free man. He was found not guilty by reason of insanity of stabbing 6-year-old Logan Tipton to death in 2015 inside the family's Woodford County home. That story sparked outrage last year and even caught the attention of the White House when he was released on mandatory reentry supervision. He was arrested just days later in Florida for failing to register as a convicted felon. The Commonwealth's Attorney's Office calling the release deeply disappointing, saying Exantis is not being released on parole or under supervision, but under Kentucky law after receiving credits. He served less than half of his 20-year sentence. The Lexington Fire Department says a child was taken to the hospital after a near drowning this afternoon. Crews were called out to the 3600 block of Tate's Creek Road around 1:40. The juvenile's condition has not been released. An 8-year-old girl from West Virginia has been identified as the victim in a deadly crash on I-75 South in Madison County. The coroner says Addie Maggard of LaSage died Tuesday at the hospital after being taken from the scene. Two other people were hurt and taken to local hospitals, but their conditions haven't been released. Police say two vehicles were involved and that interstate was closed for hours between exits 77 and 83. I'm Kelsey Soto with WKYT News for News Radio 630 WLAP.
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14: Off to a decent start on the circle this afternoon. That earlier crash on the inner loop at Leestown has been cleared, so both lanes are open there now. Officer Don with Skywatch Traffic.
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20: We're going to hang out to a really nice evening out there. Fair skies, overnight lows, very nice. A little fog out there, upper 50s to begin the day on your Thursday. Rest of your day, mix of sun and clouds, low humidity. Looks good, feels good. Low 80s coming up into the afternoon. Clouds will thicken a little bit on Friday, mainly dry. Could be a shower or thunderstorm, though, Friday night. Around 85 for that Friday high on the final day for the month of July. Into August we go, Saturday and Sunday with a slow-moving system and some showers and thunderstorms and temperatures in the 70s. From the WKYT First Alert Weather Center, I'm meteorologist Chris Bailey.
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22: Give me sort of a true or false on these. Abolish the Senate.
23: True.
22: Okay. Replace the presidency and Supreme Court as we now know them.
23: Yep.
22: Abolish ICE.
23: Absolutely.
22: Abolish borders and give amnesty to anyone currently in the U.S. illegally.
23: As a long-term plan, yep.
22: Defund the Pentagon.
23: Absolutely.
22: Abolish prisons, at least in large part.
23: Yeah, again, that is part of a long-term program, yeah.
24: Freedom is back in style. Welcome to the revolution. Yeah,

0: Hey, welcome back to the Sean Hannity Show. It's Mark Simone here for Sean. He's in South Carolina for the funeral of Lindsey Graham. He'll be back tomorrow. So I'm reading this ad. Mercedes makes the Maybach. That's their version of a Rolls Royce. This Maybach is like $350,000. This is the new one. It has electrified twin-turbo V8. It gets all these things it has. Listen to this. It also has a refrigerated champagne compartment. What happened to don't drink and drive? You're not supposed to be drinking and driving.
1: It's not cool anymore, Mark. Now it's okay, you know. So long as it's, you know, highbrow, we're fine.
0: I know, but it's champagne on tap right there in the car as you're driving. This is.
1: But is it a self-driving Mercedes?
0: No.
2: It's for if you have a chauffeur.
0: Oh, okay, yeah. You're supposed to have a chauffeur with this car. Oh, that's great. So you're going to have him drunk too. You know, when you have a chauffeur and a champagne cooler and you're not in the car, what do you think happens while you're gone for an hour and a half? He's drinking your champagne.
1: I got to be honest with you. I love champagne. If I could have champagne in the car and the only requirement was I had to share it, I share the love a little bit, I would.
0: Well, all right. It just doesn't sound very safe. So should we take a call or two? Let's go to Steve in Connecticut. Steve, how you doing?
3: I'm doing well, Mark. How are you doing, sir?
0: Good. Where are you in Connecticut?
3: I live in southeast Connecticut, a town called Montville.
0: I know every inch of Connecticut. Never heard of that town. You made it up.
3: We're right next to Norwich. I retired out of the Navy base, the submarine base there.
0: Oh, way up there. That's way up the coast. That's towards Rhode Island.
3: Yes, sir.
0: Yeah. And what did you want to say, Steve?
3: I wanted to ask about Article 2, Section 2 of the Constitution. Like, why doesn't President Trump just revoke Dr. Fauci's treaty? Or
0: pardon. Well, it's a good question. They're working on that. You know, a lot of these pardons were done by Otto Penn. And they're arguing that if it was an Otto Penn, they might be able to revoke it. Now, they have to scientifically, forensically check to see if they can prove it was an Otto Penn, and that's not easy to do. Remember, the Otto Penn uses the same exact pen and ink. So I don't know how they're going to prove that, but I know they are working on that. In fact, you know what? We got our legal expert, Greg Jarrett, coming up next. This is perfect to ask him about. Also, there are some people arguing that despite this pardon, Fauci in some ways violated the whole thing today and may still be prosecutable. But we'll ask the legal expert, Greg Jarrett, coming up next. Mark Simone here. You can follow me on Instagram, Mark Simone NYC at Instagram. Back in a moment. On the Sean Hannity Show. 2812.
1: Why are you leaving us so soon? I don't understand.
0: Oh, I'll tell you why. Because he kept saying, read the thing. I'm reading the wrong thing. I'm reading 5552. Sorry. 2812. That means you've got 2 minutes. Well,
1: listen, you know you're a professional, right? Or at least you play one on radio.
0: I know, but you see, it's not just sitting here and talking. This show is so complicated. Like, if this break comes at 28:16, this break is at 34:14. You got to track of all this.
1: Why are you whining like a liberal, Mark? Come on.
0: Oh, all right. I thought you were building a studio. I don't hear
1: you. I am building a studio. I'm able to multitask and pay attention to the clock.
0: Oh, I hear guys in the background. But how come I don't hear hammering or saws or anything?
1: Well, they're not allowed to do that after 4 p.m. Eastern.
0: Oh, really?
1: Mm-hmm. That's an HOA rule.
0: Oh.
1: So they're still here. People are doing things, but quietly.
0: Oh, so that's a good thing about contractors, even engineers, when they're building a studio. A lot of breaks, a lot of long breaks. That's okay. What do you think? You think anything will happen to Anthony Fauci?
1: Well, you know, it's funny, like Nicole Parker made such a good point, similar to what we talked about earlier, which is you walk into, you know, a room with six attorneys and you're screaming, hey, how are you? I'm so super guilty. I need all of these guys to figure it out. And so I think what you really need to understand right now is that there are a lot of people who lost loved ones, who said goodbye to people in bubble wrap through hospital windows. They weren't allowed to say goodbye to their wives, their husbands, their grandparents. The absolute destruction of families that was done by Fauci. And honestly, he did it single-handedly and he dragged people with him. They all need to go down for this. And I don't think that there's a lot of people that don't feel this way. Whether you're a Republican or a Democrat, you probably lost somebody to the fake news that they peddled.
0: And that's six attorneys. You know, Microsoft, antitrust suit, U.S. government, they didn't have six attorneys in the courtroom. I've never heard
1: 100%.
0: Of I've never heard of anybody having six attorneys. That tells you everything you need to know about
1: 111 plead the fifth, Mark. 111.
0: The dirty worm Fauci. Our great legal expert, Greg Jarrett, will talk to him next and get the story behind the story. Don't go away.
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27: Welcome to the Big Blue Insider. 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And as we do on most Wednesdays, schedule permitting, we will visit tonight with Cole Park of the Catspaws, Gary Moore, our West End Bureau Chief, and Jeff Picoro of the UK Sports Network. Cole and Jeff both covered SEC Media Days last week. They'll both be there when Kentucky has its individual school media day coming up on Monday. We'll have a lot of that coverage for you here on the Big Blue Insider as well. And a little bit later on, we're going to chat with one of the UK women's basketball players. They had sort of a media day for us yesterday, not the official preseason media day, but because there are so many new faces, you know, we've had a chance to talk to a lot of the men, and then the UK women's basketball program made their players available to us yesterday. So we'll chat with one of the newbies, one of the new faces, Maddie Greenway, coming up in just a few minutes. But of course, the news came yesterday, late yesterday afternoon, that football general manager Pat Biondo has resigned. He said, after much thought, I've made the decision to leave UK, personal move. Hope everyone will respect the private nature of such a tough decision. No speculation here. I have no idea why he was leaving. And it's going to be a difficult situation right now. I mean, it's something that Will Stein has to deal with. Here he is heading into his first season as a head coach. He hired a guy who came with him basically from Oregon. And why not? You know, you want to hire somebody you know. 4 years at Oregon as director of football recruiting strategy and had a great track record there. Prior to that, 3 seasons at Texas A&M, senior assistant for recruiting and operations. So now he's gone. Don't know what they're going to do in terms of a replacement for him. Will they promote full-time from within? And that could mean Pete Nocta moves up. He's the assistant GM. And Pete, of course, a Tate's Creek product, a tight end at Louisville. UK didn't have any room for him, so he goes to U of L. And when his playing career ended, got into coaching, and eventually became the director of recruiting at Louisville. Did that for 4 years. And, of course, Pete is the son of John Nocta, former Kentucky offensive lineman, who went on to become a terrific high school coach, eventually a principal. He was a principal at Henry Clay when my kids were there. But Nock was the head coach at Bryant Station and got the Defenders to the, I believe it was 1999 high school state championship game. So, yeah, football runs deep in that family, so we're all going to find out together who the next GM will be for Will Stein and the University of Kentucky. So that was the big news that came out late yesterday. And news coming out earlier today on a brighter note that Kentucky's been picked to win the SEC when it comes to volleyball for the 10th consecutive season. If the Wildcats can do it, this will make 10 straight SEC volleyball championships, and they're not yet approaching what Florida did under Mary Wise. They won 18 straight SEC regular season championships from 1991 to 2008. That's a Division I record for the most conference titles by a single program. Never did win the NCAA title, though. They were the runner-up twice in 2003-2017. Of course, Kentucky, the runner-up last year, but won the championship in 2020. But keep this in mind. SEC volleyball was the Florida Invitational until Mitch Barnhart hired Craig Skinner. Didn't win a conference championship right away, but immediately made Kentucky relevant, had the Wildcats almost immediately in the NCAA tournament. They've been there ever since, and now, of course, 10 straight is the goal. If they can pull it off this year, wow, pretty amazing. Got 9 first-place votes, 3 more than Texas, which got 6. A&M, defending NCAA champion, got only 1, but lost a lot of good people. Kentucky got good people back, and then, of course, got a transfer or two who should help, starting with Morgan Garrity. 5 players on the preseason All-SEC team. Lizzie Carr, middle blocker, 6'5", 6'6", or whatever, was second team All-Conference last year. Made the All-Lexington Regional team. We mentioned Garrity, of course. She hadn't played yet for Kentucky. Transferred in from Notre Dame. But first team All-Conference last year. And had 64 kills. Cassie O'Brien, the setter. National Freshman of the Year. So voted by the coaches last year and was a second-team All-America, first-team All-Conference. Molly Tuzzo, third-team All-American, the libero, two-time All-Conference, SEC Tournament MVP, and, of course, Brooklyn DeLay, SEC Player of the Year, first-team All-American, three-time All-SEC. So Kentucky with 5 on the preseason team. And once again, the SEC Tournament will be held in Savannah, Georgia. They did a great job down there. And it's a single round-robin tournament. And, of course, the winner gets the automatic bid to the NCAA Volleyball Championships. And that will be in the Alamo Dome in San Antonio. Kansas City did a great job last year with it. And they almost packed that house. I don't know how the dome configuration will be. But women's volleyball has mushroomed, has exploded in popularity. Just in time for the Wildcats and vice versa. I mentioned Morgan Garrity coming through the portal. Of course, that's affected every sport in college athletics. And obviously so has NIL money. But there's a danger of what might happen with college football. So says Kirk Ferentz, the head coach at Iowa. He spoke at Big Ten Media Days. He is in his 28th year now as the head coach of the Hawkeyes. And he has coached against Kentucky in a couple of bowl games. Remember, Iowa was Mark Stoops' alma mater. And Kentucky played Iowa in one of those really great Citrus Bowl games. And then again in the Music City Bowl, a game that was not so good. Wildcats lost that one 21-0. But it was interesting to see Mark Stoops coaching against his mentor. And Ferentz was talking at Big Ten Media Days in Chicago about his concerns that there is a growing gap between the sport's highest funded programs and everybody else.
0: I'm old enough to remember the 70s. And I'll give you a quick, I'll cherry pick an easy one for you. When I got to Iowa in 81, we went to the Rose Bowl first time in 19 years. We had a winning season. First time in 13 years that someone other than two teams had been to the Rose Bowl. And I would suggest, you know, the Big Ten's been healthier since 1981 than it was during the 70s. That's just me as a participant. That's how I look at it. And I think if we're not careful, we could go down that road again as a bigger enterprise, college football.
27: And he's not wrong, but what's the answer? Is there a salary cap? There's now talk again of a players union. I cannot imagine that happening because I don't know that players are going to be around long enough to make that happen. You know, they'll play 4 years or five and move on. But we are at a point now with college athletics where the rich are getting richer and the poor are left behind. And poor, of course, is a relative term. It's just a matter of how much can you spend? How much are you willing to spend? What kind of dollars can you raise for your program in creative ways? You've got the LLCs now. You've got the hedge fund people getting involved. You've got a program like Ohio State, which just sold the rights to put patches on the Buckeye uniforms to a company for $17 million. And I foresee issues with players when it comes to things like that. And, of course, people are concerned that jerseys will begin to look like NASCAR vehicles with patches and brand names everywhere. And maybe they will someday. I don't know. But you've got to wonder if and when players will say, wait a minute, I'm wearing this jersey. This is me. This is my image, my likeness. This is me. And yet, I am repping through my jersey a company, a product, whatever. Why don't I get a piece of that? You got to think that's being addressed right now behind closed doors. On a happier note, I haven't had a chance to talk much about this over the last few days after coming back from vacation, but Kentucky baseball, apparently, according to Elite Baseball America, has landed the top 10 recruiting class. And it's a long, drawn-out process with college baseball because, as you know, players are drafted. They sit back and negotiate. They wait to see if they're going to go pro or if they're going to play college ball. Well, things, as you know, couldn't have worked out much better for the Wildcats. They lost a JUCO shortstop to the Baltimore Orioles, which was not a real shocker. Otherwise, Grayson Willoughby signs, Matt Poniatowski signs because they did not hear what they wanted to hear from the pros. So now that it's over, UK with a top 10 recruiting class per Baseball America. But as you might expect, the Wildcats aren't even close to the top in their own conference. Vandy was rated number one, followed by LSU, Tennessee, Texas, Stanford was fifth, then Mississippi State, Florida, Virginia eighth, Alabama ninth, I'm sorry, Arkansas ninth, and Kentucky tenth. So Kentucky is eighth in the SEC, 10th in the country. And this reminds me of one year where Gary Henderson's recruiting staff landed the number five recruiting class in the country, number five. But they were third, not in the SEC, in the SEC East. That's SEC baseball for you. Up next, we'll hear from Maddie Greenway of UK women's basketball, a terrifically talented point guard who is competing for the starting job, competing now. But she might just be the next great Kenny Brooks point guard. She's got a great shot at it. That's next on 630 WLAP.
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27: Welcome back to the Big Blue Insider. Coming up in just a few minutes, Cole Park, Cats Paws, Jeff Capora a little bit later on from the UK Sports Network, and now BBN Tonight. And, of course, it's Wednesday, so we'll chat with West End Bureau Chief Gary Moore. We have shared some comments from Mark Pope and some of his players. They have made him available throughout the summer, and now we have been given a chance to talk to some of the UK women's basketball players, and that was not unusual because the other day Kenny Brooks spoke to us and brought with him Asia Boone and Clara Strack, but they made everybody available to us yesterday except for Clara Strack, who was under the weather. But we, like I said, we had had a chance to chat with her the other day, and we got a chance to meet some of the new kids, including one of the first ones I went straight to was Maddie Greenway, the freshman from Wayzata, Minnesota. She is the multi-sport star. She played basketball, ran track, and played soccer at the highest levels in high school at Minnesota. Multiple state championships in basketball and in soccer. And, in fact, was named Miss Soccer last year after leading her team to back-to-back state soccer championships. But in the end, she chose basketball for her college career, and she chose, of course, Kentucky, and now is battling for the starting job at The Point, which last year was populated by Tony Morgan. The year prior to that, Georgia Amor, and we all know the job that Kenny Brooks, the head coach, did with those two players. So now it's a big job because, you know, you've got all kinds of talent on this Kentucky team, but who's going to pull it all together from The Point? Well, Maddie Greenway is competing for the job. It's not necessarily hers, but she's got a chance to be the head of the snake, if you will. So I had a chance to chat with her, first of all, about becoming a full-time basketball player. High school career, obviously, mm-hmm. was pretty special.
8: Yeah.
27: In a lot of ways.
8: Yeah.
27: Was the, I mean, clearly you're a gifted athlete, but how much of that is the competitive nature? Tell me about that inside of you.
8: Yeah, obviously I'm super competitive in everything that I do, so I didn't never really turned off between any of my sports. But I think for me, I just really wanted to be the best I could be at what I was, you know, doing at that moment. So whether it happened to be soccer, track, or basketball, just really try and give it my all for my teammates and for myself. And growing up, I did honestly every sport, so really just I loved all of them. It was really hard to say goodbye to those sports, you know, last spring. But yeah, it was really just I think I'm so competitive that I didn't want to be half in everything, you know. I wanted to give it my all and really grow my game. So
27: do you actually enjoy the success, or do you immediately move on and look for the next challenge?
8: Yeah, I honestly think my senior year I really tried to like take in all the success. I think before I was always, you know, trying to break records or trying, you know, looking forward to the next year. But you know, once I was done with soccer, I was like, okay, well, like it was cool to look back at my career and really see where I had come from. And I'd grown up playing the game, obviously. So, yeah, I just think my parents try to keep me humble and try and keep me, you know, like it is cool, but you also want to keep growing.
27: Was it always going to be basketball on the college level for you?
8: No, it was actually soccer, like mostly growing up. And then I would say sophomore year was kind of a switch, but it was kind of whatever worked out most. I think basketball has so many like opportunities past college that really, you know, led me to that. So
27: why Kentucky?
8: Coach Brooks, and I think just the people and, you know, the coaches obviously around the program. I think the way that he can, you know, can grow point guards and, you know, get them ready for the next level is huge. And that's obviously his play style is what fits really well with me. So really just once I visited, obviously I loved him, you know, the most as a head coach. And then once I visited, I really just had a connection and, yeah, I was ready to come here.
27: And, of course, his history of point guards and the ones he's had here in Georgia. Mm-hmm. And Tony, now what kind of, I don't know if pressure is the right word, or expectations do you put on yourself this year?
8: Yeah, obviously a ton of, you know, I feel a little bit of pressure, but mostly just expectations to come in. And I know I've put in the work and Coach Brooks will have me ready to play at that level. So really just wanting to come in and be able to succeed and do whatever our team needs us to, whether it's scoring, you know, finding the right players. So I think there is some pressure. And obviously we want to come in and we want to win right away. So and we have a lot of expectations. So I know he'll put me in the right positions and my teammates will as well. So
27: Speaking of teammates, you alluded to this earlier. Coming in with this kind of talent on this kind of roster for a point guard, I mean, everywhere you look,
8: yeah,
27: there's a good option.
8: Yeah, literally. I know. I think just it's so fun being able to play on the court with, you know, no matter who they sub in. We have such a deep team, and it's really fun to be able to, you know, if I'm having an off day or I passed out, like, I know that shot's going in. And I'm so, my teammates, you know, are confident in me and confident in themselves. And I think it's really just fun to play with, and they've been really helpful for us freshmen to come in. And, you know, they give us some grace when, you know, we make mistakes, but they've been super helpful to answer all our questions. And it's been super fun just to, you know, come together. And we've had some team practices now, so we built that camaraderie a little bit. So.
27: They're not going to need 30 a game from you,
8: no,
27: like your high school team.
8: They
27: How do you feel about that? I mean,
8: yeah.
27: It's fun to score.
8: Yeah, I obviously love scoring. I think it's a huge part of my game, but I know that, you know, me attacking and me being aggressive will open up opportunities for all of my teammates. So just continue to grow all those other aspects of my game. And obviously I can pass a little bit too. So, you know, just doing that and being able to open up the floor for, you know, Claire and all of them to get open shots. So I think it'll be huge. And obviously, you know, Coach Brooks always tells me to be aggressive and, you know, play like myself. So I think if I just play like myself and obviously change it to, you know, how I need to play in the SEC, it'll be good.
27: That's Maddie Greenway, who is competing for the starting job as a point guard at the University of Kentucky. And will, of course, battle with Diana Collins, who transferred in. They've got a handful of transfers on this team. But she transferred in from Alabama. Not only that, coming in off the best season of her college career. Started all 35 games for Bama last year. Averaged 8.5 points, 2.5 assists per game. Asia Boone is back. Now, she played a lot of point last year. When Tony Morgan was either resting or out with fouls. She is more, though, of a shooting guard, but she does have experience now, of course, playing the point. Gemma Amor, who is Georgia's sister, she's a junior, transferred in from IU Indianapolis. I don't know that she will really get to play that much at the point, but you've got competition. That's the great thing about this team. There's a lot of depth, and there are people who can help Clara Strack on that front line, including Aisha Siuka, the 6'4 kid from Slovenia, who was targeted by the WNBA, decided instead to play college ball and decided to come to Kentucky. Also coming back, Dominika Porova. She's the player from transferred in from Oregon State, but originally from the Czech Republic, and has missed the last two seasons with knee injuries. She was an all-freshman honorable mention player at Oregon State, 23-24, but then injured prior to last year, injured the year before, virtually the same injury. But she is healthy now, and she is back, and we'll hear from her coming up in the near future. But coming up next, Cole Park of the Catch Paws, talking about Kentucky basketball and football here on 630 WLA.
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15: Welcome back to the Big Blue Insider. It's Wednesday, which means we chat with Cole Park of the Cat's Paws, who is a busy guy. There's no time off when you're the beat writer for the Cat's Paws. And I know you're in the middle of a move in your personal life, but you're also looking ahead at the basketball yearbook. You've been covering the TBT event and, of course, the Kentucky football talking season. Let's start with tonight's TBT matchup, Cole. And what do you think of the way this team has really battled through this tournament?
16: I think it's been stellar. Honestly, I was a bit more skeptical looking at this team and some of the, we'll say, issues they had before even getting on the court, you know, putting the roster together. And granted, those are issues that every TBT team across the country has dealt with, you know, players leave, backing out of commitments and struggling to kind of get people. But once they got on the court, I thought they've been good. Apart from that second game at Louisville and Freedom Hall, they've looked the part. They beat Louisville twice. They beat Syracuse, Boeheim's Army. And now they've got a chance to win the entire alumni section. I mean, it'll be a tough game against a really good Kansas alumni group after a, it was a basketball game to be sure that they had against Wichita State and, maybe a bit more than that too. So, I like this team. I think John Hood's done a fantastic job coaching them. I think since the moment he arrived to the team, Archie Goodwin's been fantastic on the court. I think it's been a great last ride for Willie Cauley-Stein. I think there's just so much to attach to with this group.
15: Yeah. And, you know, with Archie, you know, thinking back, and I don't know how much you remember that year, 2013, when Nerlens Noel went down and took the season with him, unfortunately. But
13: I went back and I read up on Archie Goodwin in his high school career and why John Calipari wanted him so badly. And, you know, and like practically everybody Calipari signs has that glistening resume. But his game, especially now, he's more mature physically, mentally, emotionally, after a pro career. He's still playing overseas. But he just sets himself apart, doesn't he? Especially when they're behind and they clear out from him, you know something's going to happen. I think that's kind of fun to watch.
16: Yeah, absolutely. I mean, this guy is a ball player. I loved this quote that Willie had. You know, we were talking about how obviously after the Syracuse game, the post-game presser was Willie Cauley-Stein, Khalil Whitney, and Archie Goodwin. And both guys, apart from Willie, never really had the Kentucky experience that most hear about. They didn't quite get that in the way others did. And, you know, Willie Cauley-Stein was like, you know, Archie, he had an opportunity to go. Like, he had to go. Like, ultimately, he said, the only reason I got to have an opportunity is because I stayed. I had to keep grinding and keep working here. But Archie had a chance. He had a chance to go. And I think that speaks volumes. Like, he was not... Yeah, regardless of how he's remembered by maybe the average Kentucky fan, me, I was, I think, 9 years old when that season ended. But regardless, I mean, he's a fantastic basketball player. I don't think it's a coincidence at all that he's still playing this game and he's still competing at a very high level in an event like this. I mean, his game just, it's so great to watch. And you can kind of visualize what's going to happen before it happens sometimes. And man, when he has one of those shots that when he lets it go, you can just tell if that's going in or not. It's great to watch. It's been really, really fun to watch him play.
13: Yeah. You know, and he's still in great shape. And of course, because he's been playing, all of these guys, with the exception of Willie, are professional players. Willie was for quite a while, but you know, it's just interesting seeing the athleticism, seeing these guys blend. And, you know, they play hard. And we have to remember now, you know, DeAndre Liggins looks tremendous. He's 38 years old. He's 3 years older than John Hood. Andrew Harrison is dealing with a back issue and issues with his feet. I mean, you know, these guys are not at the peak of their careers, and yet they're playing their butts off, I think.
16: Yeah, I thought John had a pretty funny quote after game 3 against the Ville. He basically said that everyone on this roster is TBD with some kind of issue. He said he got asked about Liggins, who didn't play in that game. And he said, he's like, he's in his 30s. Like, you know, it is what it is. It's going to, like, we're everyone right now is TBD.
13: Yeah.
16: And to the last point about Archie as well, I thought that he had a great quote about his game that I meant to bring up but neglected to do a few minutes ago or seconds ago, I guess. He had a great quote when asked about, you know, how he's been able to do so well in this tournament, and he gave all of the credit to his teammates for setting him up, putting him in positions. And he said they put me in those positions to succeed. Then it's all about makes and misses. He said, if I'm in a position, I can live with the result because I work hard at what I do. I know that I put in effort to what I do. So at that point, I'm just going to shoot it. And it's all up to my teammates putting me in those positions to be able to do. He said, the quote was a little bit clunky to read out loud, but the last part said, if you don't put me in a position to do that, then I can't do that, you know? But I just thought that was an interesting way to look at it, that a lot of people wouldn't necessarily vocalize in that way, that, you know, obviously most people are going to give credit to their teammates for putting them in positions to succeed, but not a lot of people are going to have the confidence to say, hey, then it's just about makes and misses, and I can live with whatever result because I work hard. I put in an effort on the front end. And I thought that was very, very telling of who he is.
13: Well, somebody asked him about a miss that he had, or he missed some free throws or whatever in a previous tournament that was damaging. And he just said, you know, that's all part of it. That happens. You know, you just give your best effort and you can live with it. So, yeah, I'm with you. I just think it's go ahead.
16: I think his answer to that was, I didn't shoot great from the free throw line today either.
13: Yeah, he never has. That's what's bizarre about Archie Goodwin. We're talking to Cole Park of the Cat's Paws, who's covering anything and everything right now. And I believe you were there when Mark Pope talked to us the other day. But I finally got a chance to ask my question, Cole, that I've been meaning to ask since they hit and missed, or mostly missed, on recruits prior to Momcilovic announcing. Mm-hmm. You know, how much of this, the big blue nation stuff, and I'm paraphrasing, comes up in the recruiting pitch, you know, the tradition, the wins, the sacred piece of cloth, as opposed to the more contemporary message, hey, this is your path to riches, you know, the NBA and whatever. And of course, Pope said it's a combination of both. But I thought it was interesting when he said whether they, and I'm paraphrasing again, whether they're into that or not, by the time they get here and leave here, they definitely are. What did you make of that answer?
16: I had to hold in a little chuckle when he started the answer with, it's important to the ones that it's important to.
13: Yeah.
16: That's
13: isn't wrong.
16: A great quote.
13: So. Yeah.
16: No, it's not. But I actually, I really appreciated the honesty in that response. That, you know, I've long since said, and anytime someone asks me about recruits and what makes a great recruiter, I've always said one of the biggest things is simply knowing the kid, because every recruit is different. Every recruit wants a different pitch. What resonates with one person is not going to resonate for another.
13: Exactly.
16: So I really appreciated his candid answer, in the sense that, like, obviously he wishes that it resonated with everyone. But it doesn't always right away. I mean, if you're a kid from across the country, it doesn't really mean a whole lot to you early on, maybe.
13: Right.
16: But the point he made was that, you know, we tailor our recruiting pitch to the player. We know who, you know, what kind of player wants what kind of message, and where to, you know, obviously not necessarily lying to them, but what they want to hear to get here and put them in the best position to succeed with their game. But then once they do get here, I mean, it's impossible not to, right? I think once you're here, the way that Big Blue Nation embraces players, the way that, you know, players get stopped and they're out in public for pictures and autographs. And I still look back to Pope's first season when Kobe Brea followed someone from a store all the way back to, I think, their home to see, you know, their kid or something like that,
13: right.
16: Or their whoever it was. But that story, you know, it really is. I don't want to come off blasphemous here, because this is certainly a very religious state, all in all. But it is akin to a religion here more than anywhere else in the country. I mean, people wake up and think about Kentucky basketball around these parts. They go to bed thinking about Kentucky basketball. You got homes that are just decorated with it.
13: Shrines.
16: So people who base their entire day around whether or not Kentucky's playing. You know, like, we have to be home or at some place for at this time so we can watch the game. And, like, it's really, really, in, you know, every other state. Like, there's a couple other states that claim this, but I think Kentucky is one that can absolutely say, and, you know, in 49 other states, just basketball.
13: Yeah.
16: But here, it's more than that. It really is. And I think that in probably 45 of those other states, it would be called lunacy. But here, it's the way you accept and embrace your team and love the players that are on it and the coaches that are on it, for better or for worse. And I think that I believe him when I say that even if it's not a message that connects with the recruit right now, once they get to campus and experience it and go to Rupp Arena and see the fan base, that it's impossible not to be enamored by everything that comes with this.
13: He is Cole Park of the Cat's Paws. We'll come back and talk Kentucky football on the other side of the break here on 630 W.
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26: A few miles from the glass spires of Midtown Atlanta lies the South River Forest. 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
15: Welcome back, chatting with Cole Park of the Cats Paws. He covers football, basketball, anything that needs to be covered for the Cats Paws. He will cover it. And, of course, I was on vacation during SEC Media Days. Will Stein made his first appearance down there along with Kenny Minchie, Ty Bryant, and Willie Rodriguez. Players did well. Didn't surprise me. But, of course, you know, we had talked going in about Will Stein, and I think we agreed that he was going to handle it well, and I think he did more than well. What did you see?
16: Yeah, I mean, I think that, you know, different fan bases are going to say different teams, but I think nationally it's hard not to argue that Will Stein won SEC Media Days. If there's ever a such thing as winning a Media Days, I think he did that. I mean, you're looking at the middle of July, and Kentucky football has a top headline on ESPN, CBS Sports, all of the big outlets because of Will Stein and what he said. And of course that was the famous because of me.
15: Yeah.
16: Why can Kentucky succeed? Why does he think he can do it? Because of me. And I really liked, you know, I talked about this on a show I do weekly as well, that, you know, we listened to, we wanted to kind of find out what the national response to that was and not just the Kentucky response. We listened to a podcast for, out of Birmingham, and I really, really loved the way the host of that show articulated his point. He said, paraphrasing here, obviously, but he said, that's not arrogance. That's confidence. I mean, quite frankly, why on earth would you ever take the Kentucky job if you didn't think you could win because of you? If you didn't think you could do it, why would you ever take this job?
13: Right.
16: And for that matter, why would you take any job that isn't Georgia, Alabama, LSU, and the SEC? Because, you know, you can say on a year-to-year basis that the Big Ten has fantastic years. And I think that some people get frustrated around the country with how much the SEC is propped up at times. But it, I still think it's the best football conference every single year until it's not, right? So I think that the way we were just talking about Kentucky basketball, football in the Southeast is insane. I mean, it is like, it's nuts. It really, really is. And the SEC, even on a year when the SEC isn't maybe the best in the country, if you want to make that argument, I know that that might be a little bit blasphemous on its own, but even in a year where they don't have a representative in the title game or don't have a national champion, it still is just a gauntlet every single year. I think that the floor of the SEC is still significantly higher than even the median of a lot of other conferences.
13: I agree.
16: So, you know, it's not an easy schedule. We've talked so much about this Kentucky football schedule, but when you look at the top 10 schedules, a lot of teams are from the SEC in that because they're all playing the same teams, really and truly. And Kentucky just happened to get a rough go of it this year, but, you know, every team in the SEC doesn't have an easy go of it. So I think that for you to take this job, especially the school like Kentucky that has the basketball history, and Mark Stoops did a lot of work to, and Rich Brooks as well, to show what Kentucky football could be at times. But to make it into a consistent winner, to get the recruits to come to Kentucky football, to really raise the stock of that program to the highest of highs, if that's what your goal is, you have to be confident. I mean, it's a job that, for lack of a better term, you can't not be confident to do. To be a head coach in the SEC, you have to have that about you. And I appreciated that he was able to be candid in saying that, one, because obviously that's going to grab the headlines. That's going to be right on the front page of everything. You know, that's a quote that you don't get all that often. So it was huge on its own for that. And Will Stein's been very vocal about his emphasis on trying to put Kentucky football in front of as many eyeballs as possible for, obviously for the program, for the fans, but also for the recruits. I mean, you have to get that brand awareness out there. But above all else, I thought the tying it all back together, the show, that they made a great point of articulating from a completely neutral standpoint that is exactly, and I mean exactly, what you want to hear from a new Kentucky football coach just before the season. I mean, you want to hear that kind of confidence.
13: Two things I took from it. Number one, he started to stop himself or quantified, you know, he said, this is

0: to, don't get me wrong, I love when an athlete can be humble. I love a good humble quote here and there. But at the end of the day, I think that that also is part of what people say when they say Kentucky's not for everybody. The pressure, the buy-in from the fan base, the way people attach themselves to you. And I think that obviously basketball is what gets that reputation the most. But football is that way too. I mean, especially with, you know, we're looking at, especially in the modern day, people want Kentucky football to be very, very good. There's people who will show out and represent every single, you know, when they have a noon game, people are out there at 7 a.m. getting ready to tailgate for those games. So I think that Kentucky is not for everyone, and you have to have a little bit of that about you. You have to have a little bit of that swagger, a little bit of that confidence. And obviously, you don't want to just be arrogant and cocky all the way, but you have to have a little bit of that or you're simply not going to make it here.
1: No, you can't just lay down for everybody else because you'll get hammered. He is Cole Park of the Cats Balls. Follow him in the pages of the Cats Balls online as well and on X or Twitter at Cole with an E, Park with an E, underscore WSC. Thank you, sir, and we will see you soon.
0: See you soon.
1: We'll actually see him at UK Football Media Days on Monday. We'll also see Jeff Bacoro at Media Days, and we'll hear from him coming up in hour number two, and West End Bureau Chief Gary Moore, all ahead here on 630 WLAP.

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8: Naturally, it's in the coffee bean and in chocolate and tea, but it's also added artificially in things like soda. 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It's blocking that adenosine. You're going to feel alert and awake. It's got that adrenaline going, and it's rewarding you with the dopamine. I mentioned the vicious cycle, the inevitable crash.
9: Right.
8: Like any stimulant drug, and you want more of it. 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All right, how about some health benefits?
9: Right.
8: They found everything from not develop Parkinson's disease to dropping your risk of various cancers.
9: Well, coffee actually is shown to reduce your

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0: Yeah.
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30: Welcome back. Chatting now with Jeff Pecoro of the UK Sports Network and LEX 18 and BBN Tonight, now with the merger and all. Jeff is the 11 p.m. anchor, and you'll see him on BBN Tonight. But Jeff, in your role as the color analyst for UK football, I know you got to be looking forward to this coming season. But let me go back to Saturday night. You were there for the Coaches for the Kids event. You all bought a table. You had a chance to chat with a lot of the coaches. And I'll tell you what, the excitement surrounding this program, it was big when Stoops got here. That event was great the night Mark Stoops first was introduced. But I've never seen anything like the sizzle. And that wasn't just the steaks you guys were eating. That was for Will Stein and company. Did you see it that way?
31: Yeah, I think that was the biggest one. They had over 700 people at the event. Great event. And yeah, as you said, I think people are so excited. Look, you got to love what Coach Stoops did. They should have a statue built for him somewhere at that university for what he did. Remember what happened when he came in and what he brought it from and brought it to.
30: Yeah.
31: Just remarkable what he did. But you're not going to win many games in the SEC scoring 17 to 20 points. You're just not. And Will gives that aura of almost like Joe Namath. It's like, we're going to score and we're going to score a lot, you know?
30: Yeah.
31: And we're not shy about scoring 40 points a game. And I think that excites people. It's different. It's not going to be the Hal Mummy air raid, but they're going to take chances. The thing that I think was the biggest thing missing in the Stoops' offense is when he was here. Now, again, he had Wandell and he had Lynn. And, you know, there were guys throughout the years, but the chunk plays, the big plays, the 60-yard passes, the 40, 50-yard runs,
30: they
31: were too few and far between.
30: Yeah, they went away.
31: And, and that is something that in this offense, it's kind of geared towards that. And the players they recruit are geared toward those types of plays. So I'm excited. And again, I think the one thing that permeates through all the coaches and the players, Dick, is confidence.
30: Yeah.
31: They're a very confident group.
30: Well, that said, you know, when somebody asked Will Stein, why do you think you can win? He said, well, me. I mean, that's nothing if not confidence, right?
31: Yeah. You have to understand his lineage, where he came from. Undersized quarterback. He's smaller than I am. And UK didn't want him, even though he, you know, his father played here. And Joker at the time said, I just don't have room for you here, even as a walk-on.
30: Yeah.
31: And so he goes to Louisville, and lo and behold, he ends up being a starter before the injuries hit. But so he's got a little bit of that chip on his shoulder. And I like the... And again, I'm going to say this word, and I don't mean it in a bad way. He has some arrogance about him. And as a quarterback, you have to have that. You're like a fighter pilot. I've never met a meek fighter pilot, right? You know, they just don't make them. And I think, you know, if you think of coaches that were kind of meekish type people or wimpy type people, I've never seen them succeed. I mean, when we talk about – the great coaches. They're always firebrands and, you know, breathing types of guys, Nick Sabans of the world. And he's in that vein.
0: Yeah. And when he said what he said, you could tell he kind of braced it. You know, he started to pause and then he went forward with it. But yeah, like you say, you want a guy who believes in himself. And as I've said, I was talking to Cole Park earlier. I've said this more than once. That's the answer that every new coach should give, because that's why you were hired. That's what the university, whoever hired you, and not somebody that's just stamping a ticket. You know what I mean?
31: Yeah. And again, he has talked openly about he is going to build on what Mark Stoops built. And, you know, each coach kind of in succession kind of always says that. But I think he knows what he's gotten himself into because his father played here, because he played at Louisville. He is the thing that I like about bringing him in that's different than some of the other coaches that they've hired here is he's come from some big, a big time, BCS school in Oregon.
0: Yeah.
31: And they were highly, highly successful there in what they did offensively. They scored 40 points a game every year. They're the number three offense one year. I just like that style. It's massive people up front. And when they got to Oregon, that's what they did. Dan Lanning did a great job of recruiting bigger, stronger, faster players because of playing in the Big Ten. And it showed. And he has continued that. And you look at what he went after, and he kind of did a little bit of Cignetti and a little bit of Lanning, where he went after guys in the portal who had been successful in college, guys who had played. He didn't go and get backups from teams.
0: That's right.
31: He went out. Yeah, he didn't go out and say, okay, I want you to compete for the left tackle spot. No, he went out and got a two-year starter, all SEC, Lance Hurd, for his left tackle. Yeah. He went out and got an all Big Ten two-year starter in Tekla at right guard from Ohio State. He went out and got the number one center who picked Kentucky over Alabama from Baylor in the Big 12. He was first team all Big 12. So he went out and got these players. He went out and got Castile from Florida, who started, 40 games? You know, at safety. Him and Ty Bryant are the best safety tandem maybe in all of football this year. So he went out and got players who've been there and done that.
0: Absolutely. And he pointed out they had a couple of times Joe Moore trophy finalists for best O-line at Oregon, you know, so he's not stupid. He knows that it's not about all the cute little plays he draws up. You got to block it. And Stoops' best teams, of course, had the big blue wall, and he has embraced that, as Will Stein. And I'm glad you brought up Stoops because, you know, when it comes to the brand of Kentucky football, it is so much better now than it was when Stoops took over, and not just because the thing collapsed under Joker, but just because in this day and age with the media, there's more TV, the internet, all of that stuff. But Kentucky goes to 8 straight bowl games or whatever it was, and people can dismiss bowl games all you want. But, buddy, when you're in a bowl game, you're probably playing in the only football game that night. So you're the game of the night, and everybody's watching. And so Kentucky, or rather college football fans, got a full dose of Kentucky football thanks to Mark Stoops. And now Will Stein can build on that, right?
31: Yeah, and you know, Dick, that these kids, they their whole life revolves around getting a ring.
0: Yes.
31: Right? These monstrous bowl rings now that are the size of a big watch now that you wear on your fingers.
0: Yeah.
31: The kids love them. And it doesn't matter if it's the Belk Bowl. It doesn't matter if it's the Citrus Bowl. They want the ring.
0: Yeah.
31: And that's what they got with Mark Stoops. And that's what they're going to get, I think, with Will as well.
0: They also like the gear. I remember one player telling us, you know, I'd go home for Christmas. Yeah, I'd go home for Christmas and guys are wearing their, you know, Sugar Bowl shirt or their Fiesta Bowl pullover, and I didn't have anything. So when they start going to bowl games now, they've got,
30: you know, a pullover for this and that. It matters. It matters. We're going to come back and talk more football with Jeff Pecora on the other side of the break here on 630 WLAP.
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30: Welcome back, talking with Jeff Pecora of the UK Sports Network. You're going to see him more and more now on EBN tonight and on LEX 18. And we're going to talk about women's basketball, too, in a minute, because Jeff was there to talk to some of the players yesterday. But we're talking, of course, about football media day coming up on Monday. You were there in Tampa, as we mentioned earlier. We referred to Will Stein, but you were actually there. And you and I hung out in Atlanta the year prior. But Tampa, I know the weather wasn't great, but you were there to work. And I thought Kentucky, I thought they did a great job in the players they chose. And really, I thought Kenny Minchie was a little bit soft-spoken, you know, compared to Ty Bryant, Willie Rodriguez. But then again, there's a lot of pressure on this young man, isn't there?
31: Yeah. I don't want to say look to as the savior, but he's kind of looked to as the savior of UK at that quarterback position. Now, they've gone out and recruited a couple of really good players that are, one of them is here on campus now, and Jake Nawat will be here and you know, after the season. But yes, Minchie is the guy. And you know, it's funny. I don't know if you know who Mark Simmendinger is, but he used to be president of Turfway Park. But he was also, he played baseball at Notre Dame. And so a huge Notre Dame fan. And I saw him the other day in Woodford County, and we were talking, and he said, look, Minchie is the real deal. He said, I didn't care if it was Carr or Minchie. That's how good those two were. And in the end, they picked C.J. Carr as the starting quarterback at Notre Dame. And so Minchie went to the portal because Carr had another season. And Mitchie didn't want to sit yet another year. It's kind of like what Bo Allen did, where he said, look, I'm just going to go play football. I don't want to sit 2 years in a row. So he said, look, Mitchie can really wing it. He's got great feet. He's really smart. And I agree 100% with that. The other thing is, it's his third year. So he's a little more mature. He's a little bit older. And you saw in his answers, a lot of times you ask a kid, and I call them all kids, you ask one of these kids a question, and immediately they start to answer it. But with Mitchie, you'll ask him a question, and he takes a second as he's processing it in his mind, and then he gives you the answer, and you're like, that's a Tom Brady. That's a pro quarterback does that. You think before you talk. And I just think he's, you know, from everything that I've seen, and again, we haven't seen him yet under fire, as we call it, you know, live, when live bullets are flying. We haven't seen that yet.
0: Right.
31: But from everything I got from the guys at Notre Dame and from what I've seen here in the spring, I think he's going to be just do a terrific job.
0: Talking to Jeff Pecora of the UK Sports Network, he covered media days, the SEC media days, and he'll be there when the Wildcats have their media day on Monday. And one of the things that Will Stein talked about in depth in down there in Tampa, Jeff, was the run game. And I think he's trying to remind people, look, you know, like you said, it's not going to be the air raid where they're going to throw it 70 to 75% of the time. It's going to be upbeat, up-tempo, exciting, but they've got to be able to run the football. You and I have talked before, they got a transfer in from Texas, a transfer in from Oklahoma. It doesn't matter where they used to be. If they're healthy and can run back to their form when they were top-notch recruits, they're going to be so far ahead of the game. I think that's going to catch people by surprise. You know what I mean?
31: Yeah, C.J. Baxter is a third-year player. And when he came out of high school 3 years ago, he was the number one running back in the country.
0: How about that?
31: Chose Texas, five-star recruit. He was considered the number one or number two player in the whole country coming out of high school. He had a great freshman season going, and he hurt his knee. So now he is a year and a half, almost 2 years removed from that injury. And so you think for just a second, okay, at 100%, he's the best back in the country. Even if his comeback is only 85%, that's still a four-star player.
0: Yeah.
31: So you're getting a really good running back. Now, they didn't let guys hit them, him and Barnes, in spring practice. Barnes, the kid from Oklahoma, who also is really good, but has had some injury problems. But what he's done as well is he's got six running backs now.
0: Yeah.
31: So I don't think you're going to see one guy be Herschel Walker and get 30 carries a game.
0: Right.
31: But I think you're going to see Patterson get 10 touches, Barnes get 10 touches, Baxter get 10 touches. Now that's 30 runs. And then if there's any more, they got a couple other kids that they brought in as well. So I think it's going to be running back by committee, unless Baxter or Barnes just comes out and is gangbusters.
0: Yeah.
31: You know, if that happens, you know you've got yourself a guaranteed number one running back. And I'm not slacking Patterson. He really came on last year. Great out of the backfield, can really pick up blitzers. He's a back that can play every down. And it's going to be interesting to see, as I said, how they split time back there.
0: Yeah, and Patterson, a good pass catcher as well. A couple minutes left with Jeff. I did want to ask you about women's basketball. You call women's basketball for many years, and you've watched this program grow under Kenny Brooks. And I got to tell you, man, going around talking to these players and studying this roster, it looks like Kenny Brooks has all the puzzle pieces he needs to make a deep run. He took Virginia Tech to the Final Four. He knows what it takes to get that. But in this day and age of SEC basketball, you talked to a lot of these kids yesterday. Do you think they have the size and physicality it takes to compete at the highest level now?
31: Nick, I want you to mark this and take this bite and hold this.
0: All right.
31: Till March comes around and pull it back out. I think that this is a Final Four team.
0: Wow.
31: Bringing in Shaq's daughter, Biara O'Neal, just a huge, huge pickup for him.
0: Yeah.
31: Patterson, a three-year player at Connecticut. Again, a girl that had some injuries. She wanted a fresh start. She's got it here. She's just so advanced. Sitka is the one, I think, that is the – you're going to watch her and go, wow, where did this come from?
0: Yeah.
31: She's a young lady from overseas – who came in and talking to Asia Boone, Asia was telling me off camera, she said, Jeff, she's doing the drills that I'm doing as a point guard. And she looked over and goes, and she's doing it as good or better than I am. And she was like, what is this? And she goes, I was 5'11", 6 feet my entire life, and I got a growth spurt and grew 4 more inches to 6'4". She has point guard skills, but she'll be playing a wing. So she reminds you a lot like maybe an Anthony Davis or a Magic Johnson, where she can play out front, but she can also play inside. And then, of course, you've got maybe the best center in all of college basketball, Clara Strack. So, Savvy Swords, the freshman, boy, she's got great size, a knack. You're bringing in 3 McDonald's All-Americans. You got 2 starters coming back. You brought in, 5 transfer players. Diana Collins, a girl from Alabama, is going to give great depth, if not start, out there. I think they're loaded. And again, if Perova can play this year, she's the young lady who for 2 years in a row has blown out a knee. She is just a killer shooter. And if she's able to play even at 15 minutes a game, she's a zone buster. They have depth at every position. Kenny, I think, is going to go down as one of maybe the greatest hire of all of Barnhart's hires while he was at the University of Kentucky. That's how good this guy is. And to a player, yesterday they all said the reason they came to UK was because of Kenny Brooks.
30: That's right. That's exactly right. He is Jeff Pecora of the UK Sports Network. Follow him on Twitter at Jeff Pecora, but also watch for him on BBN Tonight now after the merger of Channel 18 and Channel 36. And you'll see him anchoring the news, the sports segments, at 11 o'clock. I guess I will see you at Media Day, if not before.
31: All right, brother. Great talking to you. Thanks, Dick.
30: Up next, West End Bureau Chief Gary Moore here on 630 WLAP.
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30: Welcome back to the Big Blue Insider. It is Wednesday. We're kind of back on schedule. I've been
31: Look at this. Gary's been on vacation.
30: Yeah. So we're back on schedule with Mr. Gary Moore, West End Bureau Chief, with much on his mind.
31: Two guys, you and me, and a six-pack of sports stuff. And right off the top, Dick Gabriel, I want to get your take on a couple of things here, because you have been covering UK football since you're on the sidelines during the Babe Parilli and George Blanda days.
30: I wish.
31: UK was picked to finish 14th out of 16 SEC teams this season by the same geniuses who picked UK 15th last year. They wound up, what, 11th? And who last year predicted Texas first, LSU fourth, and they also predicted South Carolina fifth. How'd that work out for the Cox down there in South Carolina? You know, we say it every year, preseason polls are crapshoots by guys who don't aim and shoot very well quite often. And last year in the Big Ten, for example, Indiana was predicted to finish sixth, even though they made the CFP the year before. This year, the same geniuses have IU third behind the Bucks and the Ducks. Hey, thanks for the extra chips on the shoulders up there in Bloomington. They're going to have fun with that, aren't they? But, you know, Dick, and by the way, I think UK will be somewhere around 10. I'm picking them into a top 10 thing. I like what's going on over there. I really like the transfer class. And speaking of that, bigger story here, obviously, football GM Pat Biondo suddenly leaving for personal reasons, he said, after he got UK that top 10 transfer class, and leaving on the same day as Jay Batt begins as new UK AD. You just don't up and leave after 7 months, especially when you were on the plane with Will coming in to take the gig. Dick, I think it's either a family issue or maybe an HR issue, or maybe Jay Batt just wants his own guy. To me, it's got to be one of those three things. What are we supposed to think on this?
30: Well, as I said earlier in the show, I don't want to speculate on this, but the timing is really odd. I would think that Jay Batt's not going to make a move like that right off the bat, no pun intended.
31: Right.
30: You know, because, I mean, he's Will Stein's guy, but you know, he said it's personal and clearly something that would be, I would have to imagine. But the timing of it is just bizarre with camp about to come up. So I doubt if it's anything anybody really wanted. But the question is now, how quickly does he move to either promote or replace him? I think the timing on the one hand is good in that it should not adversely affect recruiting right now. But you know, it is an odd bit of a setback for Will Stein at the worst time.
31: Heard Michael Lombardi might be available at some point here.
30: Man,
0: I used to really like his podcast when he was he did a podcast for VEASAN, and he basically spent a lot of time second guessing coaches and GMs. It was a lot of fun. But now we're hearing he just has a really nasty streak, and that in hindsight sort of came out in that podcast. I read his book, you know, very knowledgeable football guy, but somewhere along the line he really messed up.
6: We got more on them later, I understand.
0: Yeah. Oh, so. And by the way, you mentioned Texas, where they were predicting Kentucky. Last year, think about this. If Kentucky completes the upset of Texas,
6: right,
0: how that would have upended the world of college football.
6: Awful close, wasn't it? Close enough. Yeah. Second swig here. You know, I was out on the West Coast, Dick. I talked to some friends that cover the Dodgers and the Angels and actually one on the inside. And they all feel the lockout and the strike is now inevitable. So you think, well, what are the fans thinking about this? Well, in a recent readers poll by The Athletic, you may have seen, they had over 8,400 fans responding to this. This was kind of strange. 58% believe Major League Baseball would be better off with a salary cap rather than the current free market system that 39% were for. But check out some of these contradictions. In the same poll, the same 58% said a cap would help owners more than players. Duh. And 60% said the owners were primarily responsible for the sport's wide spending disparity. Duh again. And then when asked, do you believe your team would have a significantly better chance at making the postseason with a cap, 65% said no. What? It wouldn't make any difference. And then, I know some odd contradictions here in the poll, but one answer you and I have talked about before here, if a cap system would make watching or attending Major League Baseball games less expensive, 79.7% said no, it wouldn't make them less expensive at all. But hey, it'd be better for Major League Baseball to have a cap, according to this poll. I don't know what to read from all of that, but it sounds interesting, and it's pretty much going to happen at this point.
0: Well, I told you before that I am a baseball fan, but not nearly the way I was prior to the strike in the 90s.
6: Right.
0: That basically McGuire and Sosa saved baseball with their home run race. That brought a lot of people, myself included, back to big league baseball. I mean, I still love college baseball. I enjoy minor league baseball.
6: Sure.
0: But I got so fed up with the millionaires and billionaires arguing. And those numbers that you just read off, Gary, are phenomenal. But the one thing we are going to realize is it's going to hurt the game, period. It's going to cost baseball fans. There are some people who are going to turn away and never come back, no matter who's at fault. That's the saddest thing of all.
6: Third swig dealing with that, and with Major League Baseball owners apparently set to blow up next season for their own gains, all the more important, go see some baseball now, right? Yeah. I mean, I did when I was out there in Southern California a couple of weeks ago. Dick, I went to see the Ontario Tower Buzzers, the new Class A affiliate for the Dodgers. Odd name for the team comes from that first Top Gun movie. You may remember when Maverick, Tom Cruise, said to Goose, it's time to buzz the tower. And Ontario's airport, is a great airport, by the way. They served like 7 million passengers a couple of years ago. That's just right down the road there. But the main thing, you get good baseball at minor league games. We've talked about this. Family atmosphere, more affordable prices for the most part, except for new era caps. I'm not going to pay $55 for a fitted Tower Buzzers cap. Okay, it just didn't happen. You got the Lexington Legends in town next week. You all go out and see them. The Louisville Bats have over 20 home games over here. And their parent club, the Reds, have got Shohei and the Dodgers coming in Labor Day for beginning on Labor Day for three games.
0: Nice.
6: And if owners get their wish to cut back even more on draft picks and minor league teams, well, obviously, local teams like the Legends and the Bats and so forth and the Alls up the road as well, they need your support now more than ever, I think.
0: Yeah, and it's fun. It's good baseball, and it's affordable. You know, going back to your point you made about, you know, cap or no cap, you still got to, you know, lose a kidney to take your entire family to a big league game, much more affordable. And the minor league people, you know this, the minor league front office folks are resolute in their efforts to make things fun for everybody.
6: Yep.
0: That's job one, because it's not up to them to field the team. The major league, if it's an affiliated team, the major league team fields the team. Now, an independent team, yeah. But for the most part, their job is to make it a great evening for everybody. And they do a superb job of that.
6: I agree. Fourth Swig, while you and I were on vacation, ESPN had a thinning of the on-camera herd. I never like to hear good broadcasters losing their jobs. Unless, of course, one of them was Ryan Clark. Good riddance to that guy. You're talking addition through subtraction, as far as I'm concerned. Clark should have actually been canned long before last week. Maybe there was three times where they could have said, okay, this is it. You can't do this anymore. Like the time he brought RG3's wife into their on-air feud, and then he had to apologize for that. Or when he accused Louisiana police of setting up an LSU player who tragically committed suicide, he had to apologize for that. Or especially that condescending moment on air during a Get Up segment when he said to panelist Peter Schrager, well, that's the non-player in you, bringing up a particular point for which, again, he had to apologize. Note to any ex-jocks attempting a broadcasting career, you're in our domain now, okay? You probably know way more and you've forgotten more about the game than we'll ever know. But just because we didn't play it, well, some of us played amateur, obviously, in school, stuff like that, because we didn't make a living at it, doesn't mean that we and other people don't have valid views on your sport. Broadcasting, as we have mentioned many times before, Dick, you know as well as anyone, there are rules about popping off without the facts, bringing up dirty personal laundry on air. You just don't do that kind of stuff. Clark ignored those rules, and good riddance. He won't be.
0: Yeah, there. He got several chances, more chances than most would get. He had his moments. He had some good moments, but it just seemed like the mistakes he made by far. Now he was on the air when DeMar Hamlin went down, the Bills player who's back, thank God now.
6: Well, yeah, the Bengals game, yeah.
0: Yeah, but it was just so tragic, and the players were so distraught. And Ryan Clark was part of the big picture coverage that night. And he did a magnificent job of speaking as a former player, what goes through your mind, what's going through the minds of these players now, things like that, you know, without making it an hysterical kind of presentation. And he got all kinds of praise for that, which he should have.
6: Right.
0: So he's, you know, he's got some smarts about him, but sometimes you're wondering where are those smarts when he's saying things that ultimately lead to yet another apology. So I won't miss him, but I have to give him his props, or as you kids like to say, his flowers, because every once in a while he did come through, but too many mistakes.
6: Well, that's what people want. You know, they wanted to know what, from the player's perspective, what was it like for you?
0: Yeah.
6: What would you be going through your mind on
0: the
6: field?
0: Don't grind a personal axe. Yeah, you're right.
6: Fifth Swig, and while ESPN was dumping true pros like Carl Ravitch, CBS was hiring a true amateur for the booth. Ex-LSU and Notre Dame coach Brian Kelly. Talk about subtraction through addition. they're going to be breaking him in, by the way, on the lower profile CBS Sports Network for 1 week. And people can hear his rookie mistakes beginning week zero. And I hate that term. There are games. It's like they're exhibition games where they don't count. USC's playing that weekend. UNC and TCU are over in Dublin. Florida State's playing that weekend. Call it kickoff weekend. So August 29th with North Dakota State and Jacksonville State, if you're dying to hear Brian Kelly. And then by as if he's a seasoned broadcast pro, he'll be thrown into primetime Saturdays week two for the Texas Tech at Oregon State game. Then week three, he'll work out more kinks during the BYU at Colorado State game. I won't be tuning in to any of those three. I couldn't care less about what he does. I don't particularly like to hear. I didn't tune in for Brady's first games either when they're trying to work out the kinks. He's basically slumming to kill time since LSU and is paying him, what, $54 million minus whatever CBS is playing. Dick, sports play-by-play and pregame shows, they just get worse every year, don't they?
0: Well, it depends on the person. I mean, some folks have come through. But I will tell you this, having done baseball for a couple summers on CBS Sports Network, they didn't just throw me on the air. I had to send a tape to New York, and they had to approve it. You know, it wasn't the biggest project they had going. It wasn't college football, but it was on their air. So, you know, they heard it and sent word, yeah, he's fine. Go ahead, let him go. But my question with Brian Kelly is, will he attempt to do the Cajun accent again while he's on the air?
6: No, I would tune in for that, just to hear that. Yeah. Hey, he's going to do the accent. Come on in.
0: But the other thing is, will he be frank and open and honest? Because he is a knowledgeable football coach. And will we learn about football from him? That's what I care about. You know, so, yeah, let him audition. But you got to wonder how many people out there are saying, hey, what about me?
6: Yeah, there's a likability factor. I don't like the guy. You know, it's like Urban Meyer. As soon as I see him on anything, I'm out. Sixth and final swig. The NFL training camps are open for overreaction from the media. And while I was out on the West Coast, I got some great news about one of my all-time favorite football teams growing up, the L.A. Rams, and specifically the fearsome foursome, Roman Gabriel to Jack Snow, L.A. Rams, that era. And they're simple but iconic navy and white uniforms. Remember those? They're back. The Rams just announced they're going to have two alternate uniforms this season, a classic Sol, yellow jersey with three blue stripes on the sleeves for the 75th anniversary of their 1951 NFL championship team. And then they got the fearsome white unis honoring that legendary D-line of Lamar Lundy, Rosie Grier, Merlin Olsen, Deacon Jones. Dick, this is a true story. At recess during my elementary school days in Murray, four of us guys would be the fearsome foursome and take on the rest of the boys in class. I love that team. I'm glad the Rams finally came to their throwback senses with these.
0: When I wasn't rooting for the Packers, I rooted for the Colts because of Johnny Unitas, but the Rams, of course, for Roman Gabriel. And so many people when I was growing up called me Roman. And just, you know, to be funny. And I had a Trinity High School jersey, but I put R. Gabriel on the back, you know, just for that reason. I actually got to meet him. We were not related, but I actually got to meet him when I was working in Dallas. He was a guy that just couldn't quite get to the top because of my Packers and a couple of other teams. But, I love those teams as well. And to me, the fearsome foursome is the best nickname for a unit in the history of the NFL.
6: They had been in the works for a while. I was out there when the Rams first came back from St. Louis.
0: Yeah.
6: When are you guys going to do the throwbacks? We're working on that. So here they are this season, finally.
0: He is Gary Moore, West End Bureau Chief. Time now for a couple of hot reads on the other side of the break here on 630 WLAP.
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1: 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Who were they? What made them so notorious? How did the internet, or sometimes the algorithm, choose them? And what does a person do when they're suddenly confronted with more attention than the human psyche can handle? Take The Dress, a story that went uber viral in early 2015 in spite of being, well, kind of a boring optical illusion. A mother of the bride in Scotland took a picture of a dress she was thinking about wearing to her daughter's wedding, but she saw the dress as blue with black lace, and her daughter saw it as white with gold lace. One BuzzFeed post later, every single person on the internet was talking about the dress. But to me, The Dress is a story about the last couple of months when the internet was still sort of fun. It was shortly before the stories that spread across the internet stopped being driven by exploited millennials with useless arts degrees and started being decided by algorithms hell-bent on growing internet usership at all costs. And on a long enough timeline, the story of The Dress is one entangled with abuse and media exploitation. 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With the team at Cool Zone Media, we're taking these characters' 16th minute of fame to see what their moment meant to them and what it says about us.
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30: Welcome back. We are chatting with our West End Bureau Chief, Gary Moore. We've gone through two guys in a six-pack. Time for a couple of hot reads for Gary. And Gary, you mentioned the fact that North Carolina is basically suspended its general manager. Well, there are bigger problems down there, of course, as in the team. It's just not very good. And in the preseason ACC poll, North Carolina, coached by the great Bill Belichick, the 33rd NFL franchise, if you will, picked to finish 15th out of 17 ACC teams. Thank God they must be saying down in Chapel Hill for Boston College and Stanford, which actually got a first place vote. That had to be a bit of a joke. But, I mean, it's a weird-looking survey. Florida State, the great Florida State, is 11th preseason. Miami picked to win it by far over SMU. Louisville picked to finish third, just right ahead of Clemson. But 15th, Gary, these are not the results that they were looking for when they hired Bill Belichick. I don't care how old his girlfriend is. They need more from him.
6: You know, they didn't have anybody picked in the NFL draft from this past season.
30: How about that? And you some see people thought that was payback to Belichick.
6: Could be.
30: Yeah.
6: The first four games, of course, they're going to be playing in Dublin, Ireland, where you've been to an elbow before, I believe. That's going to be on the 29th on week zero against TCU. Then they come home to East Tennessee. Then they go to Clemson. Then they get Notre Dame at home.
30: Oh, man.
6: Either 0-4 or 1-3 at that point. What do you think that's going to be like in Chapel Hill?
30: Not fun. You know, and they've had issues with basketball. They've had issues off the fields and off the courts. And, I mean, this is not a fun time down at the Harvard of the South, is it?
6: At least the baseball team was good this year.
30: That's right. Hey,
6: and Dad.
30: When does baseball season start? Why not? Our second hot read, and who didn't see this coming, Ole Miss is suing those two players who signed deals with the school and then left for LSU, Lane Kiffin University. Suit was filed in Lafayette County in Oxford, Mississippi. They're looking for $550,000 from a former defensive end and $400,000 from a former guard, plus attorney's fees and court costs in a breach of contract complaint. Gary, these guys signed and literally the next day left for LSU, essentially.
6: Yeah.
30: My concern is, or just my observation is this the first of many such court actions we're going to see in college football like this?
6: I sure hope so, because this is costing, obviously, universities money that they need for not just for other athletes, but everybody's in dire straits financially in colleges now with everything that's going on NIL-wise. And we don't know the exact because they're so non-transparent with these deals, aren't they? We don't really see what the payback is. But there, I understand in this one, though, if they broke the contract within 90 days, then they were in breach and then they had to pay back. And
0: which they did.
6: They've got either a bad agent or the agent say, no, we'll just stick it out. We don't have to pay or whatever. Somebody's getting some bad advice somewhere. And this is a real mess, and we need to see more of this because I think there's some other athletes. Tennessee has kind of done the same thing, I believe, before, and it's going to keep happening like this. I'm glad. Look, show me the gun pointed to these guys' heads to sign with Ole Miss, first of all. And then how did this happen with two guys? Do they have the same agent? There's a lot of things that still need to come to surface on this one, I think.
0: LSU, by the way, said, we're not paying anything. This doesn't involve us.
6: Uh-huh.
0: You know, when it comes to these contracts, which I guess technically is correct, but I think one of the real sticking points, Gary, and it's like this throughout college athletics,

0: these committees figure it out. This is ridiculous. Now that you're allowing kids to sign multi-million dollar contracts, that's it. That's all I've got on that. And good night from the garage in Lexington.
1: Now, I can't make you do it. You got to look at the guy next to you. Look into his eyes. Now, I think you're going to see a guy who will go that inch with you.
2: Hell yeah.
1: You're going to see a guy who will sacrifice himself for this team because he knows when it comes down to it, you're going to do the same for him.

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1: 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That's what made it great. 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